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1: Live from NPR News in Washington, I'm Ryland Barton. The country is reflecting on nearly 3,000 lives lost on 9/11 a quarter century ago, and for the thousands of people who've died since 2001 from illnesses related to the attacks. At Ground Zero this morning, a moment of silence was held for all of these lives. And Steve Kastenbaum also tells us that during the reading of the victims' names, one speaker broke from tradition.
2: Michael S. Boksch.
3: The victims' families were joined by dozens of current and former elected officials who sat in silence as the names were read aloud. Political speeches are banned from the ceremony. But Terry Strada, national chair of 9/11 Families United, strayed from the script after honoring her husband, Tom Strada.
4: But how can it be 25 years and still we have no justice for the role that Saudi Arabia played in your murder?
3: The 9/11 Commission and other investigations cleared the Saudi government of any role in the attacks, but several Saudi citizens with ties to the government were found to have provided support to the terrorists. Strada called on President Trump to hold those people accountable. For NPR News, I'm Steve Kastenbaum in New York.
1: Anthropic says it has blocked efforts to use its AI models for cyber attacks, surveillance, and research that could have led to biological weapons. As AI models grow more powerful, elaborate cyber attacks no longer require sophisticated skills, and even lone individuals can create attacks that would not have been possible even a year ago. The company says its researchers blocked threatening actors from spyware vendors to state-sponsored spreaders of propaganda. The CDC says today the record cyclosporiasis outbreak is over. The parasite that causes it is seasonal. This year's largest ever outbreak began in May and was mostly linked to iceberg lettuce grown in Mexico. NPR's Rachel Carlson has more.
5: Nearly 20,000 people in the U.S. were hit by the diarrhea-causing illness this summer. The agency still has a backlog of thousands of possible cases to confirm. Two people in Michigan died after becoming sick with the disease. Over half of all confirmed cases were linked to lettuce from Taylor Farms, sold at Taco Bell's and in some grocery stores. But the CDC said Friday that all affected lettuce from this source, which was recalled in July, has been taken off shelves and removed from restaurants. So you can feel a little safer eating the salads you've been avoiding. The Food and Drug Administration is still investigating the outbreak.

0: outbreak, which was concentrated in Michigan, Ohio, and Illinois. Rachel Carlson, NPR News.
1: A senior British defense official says more than 500,000 Russian troops have been killed in Ukraine since Moscow's full-scale invasion in February 2022. The dead are part of 1.5 million Russian casualties, according to the UK's defense staff. Moscow's army is struggling to make headway on the battlefield. You're listening to NPR News from Washington. Tourism officials are asking visitors to steer clear of Kauai, one of Hawaii's most picturesque islands, as it recovers from the latest tropical storm to hit the state. Power is still out for many. Intense wind and waves earlier this week from Hurricane Lowell damaged oceanfront resorts and ripped apart roads. Long lines are backed up at Kauai's primary airport. A new study in JAMA Network Open finds that laws requiring age restrictions on social media apps aren't effective. NPR's Ritu Chatterjee reports.
2: Researchers looked at nearly 40 published studies on the effectiveness of various social media-related legislations across the world and the United States. In the U.S., two-thirds of 11- and 12-year-olds use social media despite a minimum age requirement of 13. Study author Dr. Jason Nagata is a pediatrician at the University of California, San Francisco. He says age verification is crucial to protecting minors from the harms of social media.
3: There's a lot of other strategies are really dependent on the fact that we can identify underage or minor users.
2: He says social media companies are already using sophisticated algorithms for targeted content, and they could also use them for age verification of minors. Ritu Chatterjee, NPR News.
1: Four French fighter jets have embarked on a 40-day flight. The mission involves around 300 personnel and refueling and transport planes. The 25,000-mile journey will take the jets through the Arctic, the tropics, and desert regions with 9 stopovers across 3 continents. The exercise is meant to highlight France's commitment to international law and freedom of navigation. This is NPR News.
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Forever's a mighty long time. Here we are decades later. The sentiment is still the same. 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

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Yeah, that's it.

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0: It's Peter Sagal. 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
1: Live from NPR News, I'm Dale Willman. President Trump is heading to Ireland, where he'll meet with that country's president and prime minister this weekend. Before boarding Air Force One on Friday night, Trump once again told reporters that Republicans will do well in the November midterm elections.
2: We're going to have a big, I believe, you know, you never know. You look at statistically, when you're the president, Republican or Democrat, for some reason, weird things happen in the midterms. But I think we're going to have a great win in the midterm.
1: Trump also said thousands of people were turned away from the Republican convention in Dallas this week, even though cameras showed many empty seats during the events. For decades, the automotive supply chain in the U.S. and Canada has been tightly woven together. But as NPR's Willa Rubin reports, the renewed trade war is putting pressure on the companies that make auto parts.
3: All kinds of parts are made by businesses that take other parts, machine them into something new, and sell them to big car makers who turn them into a car. And for decades, because many of North America's car supply chains have been built as one ecosystem, parts have moved across the border fairly easily. But new tariffs make that more expensive. Here is Jim Jarrell, the CEO of the Canadian manufacturing company Linamar.
4: Putting tariffs into the process is like putting like a bunch of toll booths every few miles on the same highway, right?
3: President Trump wrote on Truth Social that if the U.S. and Canada don't reach a trade deal by January 1st, tariffs on cars and auto parts coming from Canada will rise to 50%. Willa Rubin, NPR News.
1: The Justice Department says an Afghan woman accused of supporting an ISIS-inspired terrorist plot in the U.S. has been deported. The case against the woman was the first ever in a special long-dormant court. NPR's Ryan Lucas reports.
5: U.S. authorities arrested 47-year-old Nazira Hajizadeh in July at her home in Texas. Hajizadeh is originally from Afghanistan, but was a legal permanent resident of the U.S. Last year, her son and son-in-law were convicted for plotting an attack on Election Day 2024. American authorities say Hajizadeh supported the plot and worked to radicalize her family. The Justice Department decided not to charge her, though, and instead brought her before the Alien Terrorist Removal Court, a special court created in 1996 but never before used by the Justice Department. Now the department says Hajizadeh has been deported after waiving her rights to challenge her detention and agreeing to her removal. Ryan Lucas, NPR News, Washington.
1: Stocks rose across the board on Wall Street Friday. The S&P 500 snapped a four-day losing streak, climbing 0.9%. The Dow finished the day up 1%, and the Nasdaq also rose by 1%. You're listening to NPR News. A senior British defense official says more than 500,000 Russian troops have been killed in Ukraine since Moscow's full-scale invasion in February of 2022. That's almost 10 times the number of U.S. forces killed during the entire Vietnam War. The U.K.'s defense staff says the dead are part of 1.5 million Russian casualties. As that news was released, Russian drones targeted gas stations in Kyiv for a second straight day. A new study in JAMA Network Open finds that laws requiring age restrictions on social media apps aren't effective, NPR's Rita Chatterjee reports.
6: Researchers looked at nearly 40 published studies on the effectiveness of various social media-related legislations across the world and the United States. In the U.S., two-thirds of 11- and 12-year-olds use social media despite a minimum age requirement of 13. Study author Dr. Jason Nagata is a pediatrician at the University of California, San Francisco. He says age verification is crucial to protecting minors from the harms of social media.
7: There's a lot of other strategies are really dependent on the fact that we can identify underage or minor users.
6: He says social media companies are already using sophisticated algorithms for targeted content, and they could also use them for age verification of minors. Ritu Chatterjee, NPR News.
1: In college football, Bo Prabhula threw three first-quarter touchdown passes as number 25 Virginia rolled over Norfolk State Friday night 59-3. Number 24 Louisville had little problem with Villanova winning 59-13. And number 23 Missouri pulled away at the end and won an offensive battle that saw the lead changing

0: and several times over Kansas, 38-21. I'm Dale Willman, NPR News.
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Yeah, that's it.

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1: Live from NPR News, I'm Dale Willman. President Trump is heading to Ireland, where he'll meet with that country's president and prime minister. Before boarding Air Force One Friday night, Trump once again told reporters that Republicans will do well in the November midterm elections.
2: We're going to have a big, I believe, you know, you never know. You look at statistically, when you're the president, Republican or Democrat, for some reasons, weird things happen in the midterms, but I think we're going to have a great win in the midterm.
1: Trump also said thousands of people were turned away from the Republican convention in Dallas this week, even though cameras showed many empty seats during the events. Saudi Arabia has shut down a major oil pipeline after it was attacked by drones launched from inside Iraq. The pipeline bypasses the Strait of Hormuz by pumping crude oil toward the Red Sea. The BBC's Peter Hyatt reports.
3: Saudi Arabia said the drones were launched from Iraqi territory, and Iraq has responded by sacking a military commander from an area where pro-Iranian Shiite militias are known to operate. The pipeline has been moving 4 or 5% of global oil supply in recent months. It's part of Saudi Arabia's effort to get round the restrictions on using the Strait of Hormuz. So closing it now means the flow of oil from the Middle East is being reduced still further, at least in

0: until repairs are carried out. Adding to Saudi Arabia's problems, Iran's Houthi allies have seized control of Yemen's entire Red Sea coast. They say they'll ban Saudi shipping in the Bab el-Mandeb Strait, which they now control.
1: That's the BBC's Peter Hyatt with our report. India is hosting the BRICS summit this weekend with Vladimir Putin, Xi Jinping, and Iran's President Masoud Pezeshkian attending. The multi-country group seeks to give voice to emerging economies to counter the West. But as NPR's Amkar Kandakar reports, it has a mixed record.
2: The BRICS acronym stands for its founder countries: Brazil, Russia, India, China, and South Korea. But today it has expanded to include nearly a dozen countries and represents around half the world's population. The bloc was created in 2009 to collaborate on political, economic, and security issues. But analysts say their internal rivalries and differences on the recent wars in Ukraine and Iran have stymied progress. One thing they do agree on: reducing dependence on the US dollar for trade. And this year, India plans to push for a special BRICS currency. President Trump has previously threatened 100% tariffs if they try to replace the dollar. The White House hasn't commented on this year's summit yet. Omkar Khandekar, NPR News, New Delhi.
1: Police in Mississippi have arrested a man in the death of Tasia Fortune. The black woman was found hanging from a tree near Jackson last month. The medical examiner ruled Thursday night that her death was a homicide. Police are offering little other information other than to say the case remains active and that more warrants are pending. You're listening to NPR News. Diesel prices climbed once again this week as the U.S. war with Iran continues to disrupt the movement of the world's crude oil supplies. The AAA says the national average price for the fuel reached slightly less than $6.06 a gallon. The latest record high is up from $5.85 last week and about $3.71 from this time last year. The higher prices mean more costs for moving consumer goods across the country. New numbers show American attitudes towards schooling is at an all-time low. The Gallup poll results come after tracking the metric for more than two decades. NPR's Sequoia Carrillo has more.
3: Only 32% of Americans say they're satisfied with the quality of K-12 education in the United States. The poll, conducted by Gallup, has measured the public's attitude towards schooling, both public and private, for the last 27 years. Satisfaction rates are down 11% in the past 2 years. At the same time, dissatisfaction is at a record high of 67%. Schools have been trying to figure out how to rebound from learning loss following the COVID-19 shutdown. Most recent attempts have come in the form of cell phone bans or restricting technology in the classroom. Sequoia Carrillo, NPR News.
1: Lincoln Kienholz threw 332 yards and two touchdowns and ran for two more scores as number 24 Louisville beat Villanova Friday night 59-13. Louisville finished with 635 yards of offense. Jaquan Gibson caught two TD passes as number 25 Virginia rolled over Norfolk State 59-3. And number 23 Missouri came on strong in the fourth quarter to beat Kansas 38-21. I'm Dale Willman, NPR News.
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0: is Aisha Roscoe with NPR. 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
6: Are we going to say anything cute at the beginning, or do we go right into it? From NPR Music, this is Alt Latino. I'm Felix Contreras.
7: And I'm Ana Maria Sayer. Let the chisme begin.
6: I didn't see my hat.
7: I am looking at it as we speak, Felix.
6: Look at this cool part right here. El Tiny.
7: El Tiny? What? Felix, is it that time of year again?
6: It is that time of year.
7: Can you remind me? What is El Tiny?
6: We take over all the programming on the Tiny Desk concert series from September 15 to October 15 in honor of National Latino Heritage Month. We have redubbed it Latin Music Month, and our friends started calling it El Tiny, so we call it El Tiny. And now we have cool little hats and a bunch of other merchandise to celebrate with.
7: It's a pretty good scheme we've cooked up. It's like a scheme on top of a scheme on top of a scheme. Because it starts with us just being able to book all the Tiny Desks we want from all over Latin America. And then it continues with us wanting merch for the Tiny Desks that we book. And so we're like, ugh, the people want merch. We want merch. We're the people.
6: So this year we have, God, which countries? We haven't announced yet. So, but we have Mexico.
7: Lots of Mexican representation this year.
6: Puerto Rico.
7: Brazil.
6: Chile. Cuba.
7: Dominican Republic.
6: It's going to be a good month.
7: And starting next week, come back to the feed because we're going to have a bunch of these artists that we invited spinning on our show with a few guest DJ episodes.
6: Stay tuned to social media. We're going to announce pretty soon. We're going to launch all the names.
7: Stay tuned to social media. I wish I was less tuned, but I'm very much tuned.
6: Well, you know, staying tuned to social media also helps us discover some of the music, especially the stuff we're going to feature this week.
7: Okay, Felix, I just want a disclaimer. I try to disclaimer this maybe every week now. I really do try to look for music that's not from Brazil, but I just don't know what to tell you. I really, at this point, I have no excuse except that Brazilians are making the best music. I'm so sorry. Anyways,
6: wow.
7: This artist's name is Maglor, and the song is called Palestina Nos Seus Olhos.

0: You know, Anna, it's impossible to overstate how much influence Tropicália, the music from the 1960s Brazil, has on a lot of the songs you bring in.
1: 100%.
0: Oh my gosh.
1: I mean, yes, 100%. And also, Felix, the reverse of that too, and I was going to bring this up later with, spoiler alert, another record I have from Brazil today, but but also looking at Tropicália, the 60s and 70s in Brazil, so deeply influenced by American sounds, and by extension, if we're talking about this song in particular, the Beatles. And this is really interesting to me because, not to make this whole episode a tease for what we have coming, but we did do an interview with a very amazing Brazilian, very prolific Brazilian artist that will be coming out later this month, and he commented a lot. We discussed a lot the influence, the importance of the Beatles, not only for him as an artist, but in Brazil in general. And I was really fascinated when I heard this record and I heard this track in particular. And I was like, what is happening? So Beatles-esque. And yet the song itself, the material, the lyrics is so dense. I don't know if you got it from the title, Felix, Palestina nos seus olhos, Palestine in your eyes. And the lyrics, I mean, the chorus says, if other empires arise, our love will remain. Another sun will rise to see Palestine in your eyes. And this is something that I find, beyond the rhythms being magnetic and the lyrics being gorgeous and all of the beautiful things that come from Brazil, this ability to carry the dense with a mix of lightness in the musicality or vice versa is always really stunning to me. Again, obviously unsurprising from Brazil, saudade in every way in that country. But I want to play you one other track from this particular album. It's called Curva de Trivela.

0: that's an impressive leap or transition from the Beatles-esque, very 60s pop that they played first to this very cool, funky 70s funk thing. These cool guitar parts, man, that's impressive.
1: The whole record is like that. It's very diverse, but all very deeply rooted in, well, arguably two things, right? Arguably 60s, 70s U.S. sounds, a lot of it, but also Tropicália, really. Because if you go back, I mean, I was listening to Os Mutantes this morning, one of the very important Tropicália bands of the 60s and 70s in Brazil. And I mean, so much of that, right, is reminiscent of American sound at the time of doo-wop, even, is what you hear a lot of there. So it's like a really interesting no borders around time or geography in the U.S., manipulation of that sound, but then also very distinctly Brazilian. It's really cool. That was a couple of songs off of the Maglor album Fluxo Natural. By the way, they've been doing it for 15 years, Felix. This is a band out of Sao Paulo.
0: Wow. Okay. I'm going to ease us into some Colombian electronic folk.
1: Okay.
0: All right. This is a group called Indus. This track is called El Mangle. I'll tell you all about it, but this is what it sounds like.
1: Ooh.

0: This is so you can picture Felix at the club.
1: Capital D, capital C, the club.
0: No, you know, this is a group called Indus. Two guys, a guy named Oscar Alfor and Andres Mercado. They're from Colombia. And they have a long history with like groups like Sidestepper. Both of them have performed with Ghetto Cumbe, who have played here on the show. And the first part of the song that we heard, you know, it layers. It's got all this different stuff. Then eventually there's all this other really cool percussion. But I wanted to play this one at the beginning because it's part of that magic that, these electronic producers do. Like they use the repetition as a form of expression. And, you know, I've talked to some people. It's like, well, that's the same thing over and over again. Well, like when something's going to happen, like... That's the cool part. It's like you're having fun while you're waiting for something to happen, right?
1: What does repetition as a form of expression mean to you here, Felix?
0: It's like any other form of music that I listen to. Say, for example, we're listening to some Afro-Cuban music. You know, the conga patterns are going to be the same. And it repeats and repeats and repeats. So there's a repetition there. If you're playing jazz, the thing of the swing, ding, ding, ding, ding, ding, ding, ding. But it's what you do with that and how often you do it and the way it's stacked. I guess in that case, just about all forms of music is going to be some form of repetition. But especially with the electronics, like digga, digga, digga, digga, digga, digga, digga, digga, digga, digga, whatever it is that they program the keyboard to do, that is their form of expression. And then when you add in all like the, you know, folkloric percussion and folkloric references and vocals, I think that changes it and gives it its own identity.
1: I think of it as like there's two buckets, and maybe there's more, but I think of it as two buckets where there's the type of music that's supposed to, how you would say in Spanish, sacarte de onda. O sea, it's supposed to like make you a little bit like uncomfortable. Mm-hmm. And it's supposed to kind of like pull you out of your like, oh, this is kind of like weird and sticky and weird and I don't like it, but I like it. And it's making me kind of feel something and think. And then there's the type that like stays on that consistency, like what you're describing, where it grounds you down. Like you feel there and present and grounded and consistent because the beat never changes. It's like reliably there. It's reliably there. It's reliably there. Even if you then bring in all these other sounds harmonically and it's like, okay, that are like, ooh, and they make you kind of like pay attention to them for a second. But the beat that grounds you keeps you there. And there's something really valuable and really effective about a song that does that really well and not in a boring way.
0: And when you consider that it's dance music, right? And at its heart, if you're dancing, you don't notice the repetition because...
1: What's the harmony on it? You are. Your body is.
0: You know what I mean? Yeah. And a little bit more about this band. You know, they have two albums out since 2020. And like I said, I dug into their back catalog a little bit because I had never heard of them before until I found this record, this single. And they're very much into that electronic folklorico that I really, really like that mashup. This song, El Mangle, I want to read you something from their SoundCloud page because it's pretty significant. They said, the manglares are coastal ecosystems made up of trees that grow where the sea meets the land, and it's adapted to live among the tides. The trees develop complex networks of roots that help them sustain the coastline and provide shelter and nourishment for numerous other species. So the music that they've been making lately, they're trying to interface their music with culture, with the electronic, where the folk and the electronic coexist, but also interface with what's going on in the world, especially as it goes to ecosystems and the ecology in Colombia. They're very, very smart in how they put this together and very smart about their intention. I wish I had known about them before because I'm a big fan now. The group was called Indus. They're from Colombia. That track is called El Mangle.
1: Okay. So before I go back to Brazil, I'm gonna hop over quickly to a track or an album rather that I think fits kind of nicely with what you just brought in a not very obvious way from Chile. This track is called Domingo de Ramos from the band Candelabro.

0: Okay, tell us more.
1: Cool, right?
0: Yeah, very cool.
1: So this is a relatively new band, actually, out of Santiago, Chile. Really exciting to me. Obviously, like a fun indie rock band is generally the tone of it, but really have like some really interesting horn arrangements in there. They do some not totally straight ahead indie rock band typical things. This song in particular is called Domingo de Ramos, or for those who don't know, that's Palm Sunday. The album is called Deseo, Carne y Voluntad. And this band, I mean, it's been like kind of one of these bands that has been really buzzing in Chile, right? Like, Chile has an incredible history of rock en español, specifically as it relates to the dictatorship, the past fascism in Chile, all of these kinds of things. And this band, very new, has been immediately very vocal. A lot of people are making comparisons, actually, to Los Prisioneros, which is one of the most important Latin American rock bands of all time, pioneers of the rock en español movement, band from Chile. And this band has actually been getting a lot of comparison to that just for their level of outspokenness, first and foremost, against the current government, but also for their style. And I think they're really good. I listened to this whole album and it's rock, but it's very diverse. I want to play you another track. It's actually the opening track from the album, and it's called Las Copas.

0: Oh, I like that so much.
1: Right? I love that there's like a softness, almost like a jazziness to some of their songs mm-hmm. that really pairs nicely and contrasts well with the intensity of the messaging they're trying to send and the things that they're trying to confront really in Chile right now. I had a conversation with Ana Tichu back in January, right after the elections, the most recent elections in Chile, presidential. And we were having a pretty extensive conversation about how she felt about it. She was about to move back to Chile. And I was like, how are you feeling? What an interesting time to be moving. And she was like, oh, I'm really excited. And I was like, why? And she's like, the art is going to be really good. And I thought of that when I heard this record.
0: Yeah.
1: That was a couple of tracks off the Candelabro album, Deseo, Carne y Voluntad.
0: Okay. So I actually have two takes on Colombian folk music.
1: Okay.
0: We heard from the first band at the top of the show. This is a group called Araña. It's their debut album, and they're sort of a collective. I'll tell you more about them. But this track, I think, is a delicate mix of folk, acoustic music, and jazz. This track is called Wincy.

You know, on their Bandcamp site, they point out that the name of the band is Araña, which means spider. And they also say that the spider has 8 limbs or feet, and the band has 8 members. Okay, so it's part of the theme. But there's also a reference to a spider web, right, which describes their music. There's the intricate influence of Andean rhythms, Afro-Caribbean, jazz, folk music. They also claim that their music is what they call imaginary folklore, which allows them to invent their own geography, and it's based on their members' knowledge of different South American musical traditions. And like I said, it's sort of a collective, and they all bring it together and mash it up. I mean, you think about the instrumentation that they use on the recording, clarinet, the flute, the European flute, the indigenous flutes, charangos, 3 percussionists, saxophones, like that, all of this stuff is all meshed together. I want to play one more track. This is called Araña, but you can hear some of this instrumentation mix up.

0: Beautiful.
1: Right?
0: Beautiful. Really beautiful, Felix. Yeah, I love it. I mean, you know, I'm weak for any horns. Any beautiful horns, it's like it's over for me. But really an interesting... Ugh, I don't know. I mean, it's so funny that you played it back-to-back with your other so distinct and yet not distinct, dare right. I say, Colombian track. Can I say right. that? I mean...
1: Yes.
0: Replace the electronic sound with your horns and your all your little jazz elements, and it's really not that distinct.
1: You know, it's one of those things. This is what happens when, you know, musicians are... You know, they're face to face with culture, which can be hundreds and hundreds of years old. But how do you recreate it in a way that's your own personal take, either as an individual or as a group, right? Again, the name of the band is Araña. The name of their album is Araña. And we heard Whimsy and then the title track, Araña.
0: Okay, so we barely left and now we're back in Brazil. Hope you enjoyed my one track from somewhere else. So this artist, his name is Lucas Becerra, and the album is called El Mandé Meu Amor Pro Espaço. And the song is Glasses.
2: Hoje eu acordei com uma vontade louca de te perder, de perder os sentidos, de rasgar da memória as cores do teu vestido. De sombria que cobria de somente sobras, eu enxergava.

You know, Felix, I just love a debut album. This is his debut album. And I love a debut album because it's like the goal is there's no goal. The goal is to make beautiful things. There's no one you're trying to satisfy. There's no, now my vibe is this and now my sound is this. It's just, how can I make the most beautiful everything that's been in me all these years work of art? This album, the name of it translates to I Sent My Love Into Space, which is a dedication to the work of a songwriter, another songwriter from Brazil named Totono. And it's, there's not really much to say about it except that it's really beautiful. It's really beautiful. The whole record's really beautiful and really diverse. I'm going to play you another track off of this album. It's called Nem Nem Nem.

0: You know, Felix, I was looking and looking for what to bring today, and I heard the first few chords of that first song, and it's simple, but it just touched me. There's something really beautiful. We talk a lot about the lyrics in Brazil, but the way they write melody, too, is so unique and innovative. And then on top of that, all the production, like these arrangements, these live music arrangements, of these horns and all these different percussive elements. And this song in particular, he has all these different collaborators, all these different singers on it that are all these tiny little baby projects from Brazil. They have a really beautiful way of collaborating, too. Like a lot of really fluid, natural collaboration that I think also has a huge part to do with why it all sounds so natural.
1: Right.
0: I think natural is the word. It's nothing feels forced. In all these artists I bring, I never feel like, ugh, this is an A&R and a label and a no sé qué getting involved and that's why this came about. No, it's just, I don't know, we got together and made something beautiful, and maybe it doesn't all make sense on the same album because how are those two songs on the same record? And yet yeah. I'm obsessed. The whole album, it's beautiful. It's really beautiful.
1: Of course, when you think about, Ana, how big the country is.
0: Oh, my God.
1: And how many people are doing stuff like this.
0: That's why there's always something.
1: Yeah.
0: That was a couple of songs off of the new album. I'm not going to say the name again because I barely got through it the first time, by Lucas Becerra.
1: Okay. Ana, you know how at the end of the show we always tell people, hey, write us, drop us a line. So a guy named Luca de Dios did, in fact, write to us. He wrote to me, actually.
0: I was about to be like, wow, I guess I haven't been checking those emails. But then I felt like I shouldn't say that out loud because we're about to ask people to do it again.
1: We do check, though, folks. We do check. But this one came to me. This guy's name is Luca de Dios. He's from Spain and Luxembourg. And he wrote to me about his upcoming album. And I thought, oh, well, you know, I see these every now and then. You know, I'll check it out. I really liked it, man. It's his debut album. I don't know anything about him. I couldn't find much about him on social media anywhere. He's got an album coming in October. There are three singles out right now. I want to play one of the tracks called Ausente. Check this out.

0: There's a lot of stuff in this song and in the other song that spoke to me, but it, mainly it's that kind of open, airy, like very, very vast sonic landscape. His profile that I've, one of the profiles that I found somewhere, he says that he converts sadness to light.
1: Felix, this is like literally identical to an artist that I've showed you before. I swear they have the exact same voice and the exact same tone and the exact same energy.
0: You remember who it is?
1: Do you remember that artist I played you, Jose Lobo? I'm going to play you a song.
0: All right, let's hear it.
1: This song is called Lista para la Carrera.

0: Wow.
1: Right?
0: Very similar, if not
1: very
0: identical
1: similar.
0: Take.
1: Yeah. Which is fascinating because very unique voice.
0: Yeah.
1: That's why I'm kind of like blown away by it because, okay, yeah, sure, someone sounds like someone else. But for a voice and a tone that's so, I thought, distinct and like unrepeatable, is super. This is Jose Lobo. I think I've played him for you before. I maybe have played him on the show. He's a Venezuelan artist who grew up in Brazil, in Belo Horizonte. And so a lot of, and then spent the rest of his time in Canada. Now he's like an interpreter for the UN. That's his day job. He does like climate conference and UN interpretation, and music is his super side project. But for now, but he has one of the most unique voices I've ever heard. And he has a really interesting way that he writes to his melodies and everything, because he has the Brazilian influence, but he's Venezuelan and has almost like a Simon Diaz quality to him. Really fascinating.
0: Well, I don't know much, if anything, about Luca de Dios. Other than he wrote to us.
1: Doppelgangers.
0: Yeah. Sonic Doppelgangers.
1: So interesting.
0: The artist is named Luca de Dios. The track is called Ausente. He has an album called De Amor y Desamor coming in October. You have been listening to Alt Latino. Our audio editor is Noah Caldwell.
1: The executive producer of NPR Music is Saraya Mohammed.
0: Executive director is Sonali Mehta. Okay, folks, drop us a line. Okay, I'm not saying that we're going to play every song that you send if you send us a song.

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3: Career ending.
2: Well, we're still here, but we'll talk about it. NPR Music, also where you will find Tiny Desk editor and writer Lars Gottridge.
3: What's up, Robin?
2: And one of our Tiny Desk contest producers, Dora Levitt.
4: Hey.
2: So a few weeks ago, the three of us did an episode all about cover songs that we think are better than the originals.
3: Yeah.
2: And the responses we got from listeners were so passionate. That I figured we should just maybe
3: strongly worded.
2: Yes, exactly.
4: Enthusiastic.
2: Lots of enthusiasm. I love the enthusiasm. I figured we should just take another run at it right now. So, yes, we got a lot of mail, a lot of comments online. For the most part, I think people were
3: they enjoyed the show.
2: They were down with our picks, but one pick that people really, really had a problem with.
3: Yeah.
2: Was one of Dora's.
4: I know. And, you know, when I picked that song, I was
2: The song's Beyoncé's.
4: Yes, it's Beyoncé's Before I Let Go. Yeah. And it's a cover of Frankie Beverly and Maze's Before I Let Go. And when I picked that song, I was like, this is a no-brainer choice. Beyoncé takes this incredibly iconic song and just skyrockets it. And builds it out to be even better than an already great song. And people just honestly wanted me fired.
2: Yeah. Here's some of I wrote some of the comments.
3: Oh, here we go.
2: Yeah.
4: Let's get some tea.
2: Horrible, horrible take. They clearly don't know what they're talking about. That's you they're talking about.
4: Yeah, they're talking about me.
2: The Beyoncé selection is a travesty. They lost all credibility with that one.
3: All of it.
4: Yeah. Oh, God. And I'm new here, by the way.
2: Yeah, I know. Yeah. So,
4: I'm new here.
2: Yeah.
3: Their cred was very little to begin with.
4: Yeah, totally. It's not like it's just like, so I'm going to get fired.
2: Very, very far to go there. There were plenty more, but honestly, nothing we got comes close to the deluge of outrage that we got over my take on the Beastie Boys song Fight for Your Right.
4: Which was insane, by the way.
2: Oh, wait, my take or all the...
3: Your take.
2: Well, all right. So I argued that it was better as a slow, quiet acoustic song.
3: Right, yes, you did.
2: I would say that the tide of public opinion really was not with me on this one.
3: Yeah.
2: Here are some of the select comments. Literally the worst take imaginable, completely discredits All Songs Considered. Here's my favorite. You should delete your channel, destroy your phone, burn your equipment, cut yourself off from the internet for the rest of your life. Which, honestly, I read that and I thought, that sounds great.
3: Yeah, that's actually just kind of a life hack.
4: Oh, my God. I did not know about that comment.
2: Oh, so many more. I was going to say that I was surprised that literally not one person agreed with my take, but I did force myself to go through the hundreds of hateful comments. I did find a few in there that were like, actually, this is really, really, really nice. But I will say,
4: oh,
2: Lars, somehow, and I really don't get this at all, but somehow you seem to have emerged completely unscathed from that episode.
3: Okay.
2: Even though you said that early bubblegum pop Beatles is better than Sgt. Pepper's late era Beatles.
3: Right.
2: No, nothing.
3: People agree with me.
4: My dad was upset about that.
3: Oh, okay. Yeah. Okay. Sorry to your dad.
4: Yeah, okay. He was really upset about that.
2: Well, we all brought more picks, more songs that we think are better than the originals, because we left a lot on the table in that first episode. And there were also a lot of really great recommendations that listeners sent in. Lars, you started off the last time. Dora, you want to go first this time?
4: Yeah. The first pick that I have is actually a cover from the late Dolly Parton.
2: Oh.
4: And her group Trio with Linda Ronstadt and Emmylou Harris. And so I listened

0: to a whole bunch of her covers, and the one that stuck out the most to me is Neil Young's After the Gold Rush.
1: Oh, I was afraid you were going to say that. Okay.
0: You disagree with me already?
1: Well, it's a pretty untouchable song, but a lot of people have done it. Let's listen to the original.

0: tree.
1: So there have been a lot of covers of the song.
2: Yeah.
1: But I think where everyone falls short when covering Neil Young is they try and imitate Neil Young's voice.
2: Okay.
1: There was an After the Gold Rush cover by Tom York where he does an amazing Neil Young impression.
0: Well, he kind of sounds like Neil Young.
1: But either way.
3: Tom York, you think?
0: Yeah. Well, yeah, but that nasally, like, high nasal voice. Yeah. But it's Neil Young, but British.
2: I disagree.
1: He does a great Neil Young impression on his cover, but the reason why this cover by Trio, and it's from the second Trio album, stands out and is, in my opinion, the greatest cover of this song and sometimes tops this song too, is because they don't do that. They don't do a Neil Young impression.

0: The vocals are doing all the work here. I mean, the music itself is not that different.
1: No,
2: arrangement
1: no,
2: it's the or anything. Same range. It's basically the same. Yeah.
0: Yeah.
1: Which is where its strength lies, I think. Because obviously Neil Young is one of our greatest songwriters ever. But his voice is really distinctive, and sometimes it can be distracting, and I do find it distracting in this song, After the Gold Rush.
0: You find Neil Young's version of this, his voice in that version, distracting?
1: I find it to be the most Neil Young-esque. And so I think that in this version, Trio provides a new perspective on this story in a way that makes me see the song differently.
0: Neil Young-esque is a feature, not a bug.
1: And I generally think it's a feature as well. I just think that a great cover song provides a new perspective, and this song does that in the best way possible.
0: We kind of kicked this whole thing off a few episodes back. Even before we did this cover song episode, Dora, you were on. We did the King Princess cover of the song Helpless, which is part of a Neil Young tribute that's coming up. I love lots of Neil Young covers. I'm not sure I think that one is working for me as much as the original, but I appreciate you. And,
1: thanks, Robin.
0: And that is just your opinion and my opinion and nothing more. Okay, Lars, what do you got?
2: I think the great thing about a cover song is that you can pick something more obscure and bring it to light. And I think in that case, Devo, their fifth album called Oh No, It's Devo. There's a song in there called Explosions.
0: I thought you were going to say I Can't Get No Satisfaction.
1: That's what I thought too.
0: a little ditty no one's heard of.
2: No, that was Are We Not Men, We Are Devo. That was like their debut. Mm-hmm. And that's a legitimately great cover that Devo does of the Stones. But I want to play the original Devo song, Explosions, and then I want to play a cover.

0: This is an instance where I heard the cover first.
1: Oh, okay.
0: I was actually just telling somebody about this recently, and they were shocked that I didn't even know Devo when I was like 14 years old. But in 1998, the DC punk band Frotus covered Explosions for their album Conglomerate International, and it just completely explodes the original.

0: what I like about this cover is the song Explosions was sort of a response to how people treated Devo as a novelty band. Mm. Because they just heard Whippet and they thought, oh, they're the Whippet band. And so they decided to make the most ridiculous commercial new wavy song that they could, and then poke fun at the listeners and themselves at the same time. So here's this album from Froedus that's all about deconstructing corporate America, and they're just twisting it a little bit to their own devices.
1: I have to say, I know Devo. I don't know Froedus.
2: Yeah, I also don't know Froedus.
1: Well, here, and so you're talking about, like, here's a band that finally put another band on the map.
0: Yeah.
1: But I think Froedus is much more obscure than
0: well,
1: Devo.
0: Here's a funny story. So when Devo came to the Tiny Desk, Jason Hammaker, who's the drummer in Froedus, he still lives in D.C.,
1: yeah.
0: He texted me. He's like, can I come? He's like, how did you find out about this? So he comes. He brings a 7-inch copy of the Explosions 7-inch. And he shoves his way in, and he shows it to Mark Mothersbaugh, and it's like, hey, when I was 20 years old, I made this record with my friends, and it had, like, the Devo hat on it and everything.
1: That's awesome.
0: Mark Mothersbaugh was very chuffed by it, and I love making those little connections. So it was, like, a full circle moment. Like, 14-year-old me would flip out knowing that he introduced a member of Froedus to a member of Devo.
1: That's awesome. I love that. So on the previous episode, we talked a lot about how there are cover songs that are so good. They not only eclipse the original version, but they end up becoming a defining song from that artist's entire career, the artist who covers the song for their career. And I want to play one of those, another example of one of those. The song is Me and Bobby McGee. Here is the original version. It was written and performed by Kris Kristofferson from his self-titled album in 1970.
3: Busted flat in Baton Rouge and heading for the trains. Feeling nearly faded as my jeans. Bobby thumbed a diesel down just before it rained. Took us all away to New Orleans.
1: So Kris Kristofferson doing his song Me, Bobby McGee, the cover and the version that I think a lot of people, if not most people, think of first is by Janis Joplin from her album Pearl that came out in 1971.

0: It really needs that groove.
1: Yeah, it really does.
0: I mean, the Kris Kristofferson version is, it's kind of weary. Hers is just so freewheeling. It has this whole sort of come what may, we're just going to follow this road wherever it takes us. Just be free man kind of vibe to it.
2: Yeah.
1: This is also a song that's been covered by so many people. It is one of those songs that's now something like Wild and Blue or Crimson and Clover. It's one of those like old standards that is covered so much. But in a lot of those covers, I feel like it's hard to point to one and be like, this one is the best. Except for here, where it is like when people cover this song, they're covering the Janis Joplin version.
0: Yeah. It's sort of like Mad World we talked about. When people cover that song, no one's covering the original version anymore. They're covering the Gary Jules version of that song.
1: I don't agree. You look skeptical.
0: You think that people, when they cover, they're covering the...
1: The Tears for Fears?
0: Yeah.
1: Absolutely.
0: The original version of it.
1: Yeah.
0: No, every cover version I hear has that sad little piano version. It's the Gary Jules version.
1: I don't agree.
0: Well, we were talking about me and Bobby McGee, though.
3: Oh, we were?
0: Oh, yes. That's right. We're still talking about me and Bobby McGee. If you listen to the end of the song, that sort of la-da-da-da-da, like if you listen to Kristofferson's version of that. La-da-da-da-da.
4: La-da-da-da, me and Bobby McGee. It sounds like he's like taking a bicycle trip down a road, down a dirt road, and
1: sings to himself.
0: Just kind of like an air of resignation or something to it.
4: Yeah.
0: It's like, yeah. And then you listen to Joplin's version of that.

0: references the community in the song too.
1: Yeah, she was actually, she did tons of great covers. She was mostly known for doing cover songs. So yeah, Me and Bobby McGee, that was one that came up a lot in the comments. Listeners picked this one. All right, we need to take a quick break here, but we'll have more cover songs right after this. And you're listening to All Songs Considered from NPR Music. It's All Songs Considered from NPR Music. I'm Robin Hilton. I'm here with Dora Levitt and Lars Gottridge, and we're talking about cover songs that are better than the originals.
0: One of my favorite types of cover songs is a cover of a 90s pop girl song. I almost brought Caroline Polachek's Breathless, which is a very great version of an old 90s Billboard Hot 100 kind of one-off pop song. But my very favorite version of this type of cover song is by the enigmatic musician Jai Paul, and he's covering a song from 1998 called Crush by Jennifer Page. So let's hear that first.
1: Jennifer Page, Crush.
2: Oh, yeah, I love this song.

0: This is 90s pop radio in a song.
1: Yeah.
0: Couldn't tell you another song by this
1: Jennifer
0: person.
1: Page.
0: No.
1: Mm-mm.
0: But this song, it was basically like Cardigan's Light.
1: Yeah.
2: All right, so that's the original Crush by Jennifer Page.
1: And the cover comes from a leaked debut album of Jaipal's, which was only released on Bandcamp for a very short amount of time and then was pulled because the demos and the unmastered versions were stolen off of his laptop. And then the entire leak was re-released 6 years later in 2019. And it wasn't finished, so it was just the demos again. And it included a cover that was called Crush Unfinished.

0: I think one of the things that I react really well to, or strongly to, is when an artist just brings more character and color and life to the song. And it doesn't necessarily have to be energy or a faster version of it or whatever, but just some different kind of shading to the song. And that's what he's doing here.
1: Absolutely. I hear a lot of Prince inspiration here.
0: I love Prince.
1: How over-compressed it feels and how clipped all of the lyrics are. And granted, I mean, technically it is unfinished, so who's to say whether that over-compression
2: was... It does actually sound unfinished to me, because you hear those little dips and you can hear where there might have been a little bit more production or a little bit more bass or something there. I'm a 90s kid, so and I listened to a lot of 90s pop radio when I was in middle school, so I still love the original version, but I hadn't heard this one before. I do like it.
0: Yeah, but not better.
2: Not better for me, but that's just because nostalgia hits very hard.
0: All right, Lars, we're back to you.
2: So Mariah Carey and Luther Vandross, they did Endless Love together on the Luther Vandross album Songs in 1994, which was a cover of Diana Ross and Lionel Richie, and the title track to the movie Endless Love, which is a Brooke Shields movie that
0: I know it well.

0: I actually really love this original version.
1: Really?
0: This song.
1: Really?
0: Yeah, and I remember seeing this movie when it came out. I saw it on HBO when I was like 12 or 13 years old. It had a very big impact on me.
2: Okay.
0: Yeah.
2: I also have like a feeling about this because in the early 90s and late 80s, Mariah Carey didn't have much say over her career. And the label didn't know what to do with her most of the time. And so I feel like protective of that era of Mariah Carey. But it's hard for me to deny what Mariah and Luther bring to Endless Love. Because the original, to me, I like the original just fine, but it's pretty schmaltzy.

0: You don't think this is just as schmaltzy as the original? What's different about it?
1: It's still, like, this is very much like Mariah in her ballad era. But what I love about this version is that it brings more of a mature realization of what the song is trying to get across. Mm. That, not that Diana Ross and Lionel Richie didn't treat the text with the care that it deserved. I just think that Mariah and Luther, they give it a little bit more gravitas. They are a little bit more tender with how powerful these two people feel about each mm-hmm. other. And that their love is endless.
2: That's actually something that stood out to me a lot. It reminds me of our first conversation about Trio, about the way that their voices work together and the chemistry that's there, and also the
0: after the Gold Rush cover, you mean?
2: Yeah, after the Gold Rush cover, the space that their voices fill and the way that they wind together adds such a quality to this song that makes it feel more than just belting a ballad for a ballad's sake. Not to say that Diana Ross and Lionel Richie don't have that.
1: I love the dynamics of their voices too, because Luther Vandross, he has such a deep, robust register. Mm-hmm. And to pair that with the butterfly register mm-hmm. of Mariah Carey is such a unique pairing. This isn't the only duet they've done either.
0: Yeah.
1: Like, they would go on to have like a beautiful series of duets over both of their careers. This cover to me is the definitive version of Endless Love.
0: All right. Well, look, we could just keep going on here. There are so many other songs that I know we all of us have a long list of alternatives here that we could have picked. But I got a question for you. Is it a cover song if the person who wrote the song, the original version, mm-hmm. releases their version after the cover version comes out? So an artist, well, I think this happened with Prince, right? With Nothing Compares to You, he wrote mm-hmm. the song and recorded his version of it, but he didn't release his version of it until after Sinead O'Connor released her version.
1: Yeah, or like a Carole King kind of situation where she wrote a bunch of great songs, other people sang them, and then she sang them and people were like, oh, dang, she can really sing. Sure, I'll allow it. Yeah.
2: Yeah, I mean, my instinct is to be like, well, a great cover song takes a performance of a song that you really admire and takes a fully formed song, and you hear the songwriting, the production, the intent, and you're like, oh, I can build off of this.
0: Mm-hmm. Right.
2: But also, who's to say that that moment didn't happen in private?
0: The reason I ask is because I want to play Nico's version of These Days, the Jackson Brown song. Is that one you wanted to play? I'm curious to hear what you think of this as well, because the Jackson Brown version, well, he wrote the song when he was all of 16 years old.
1: He was 16?
0: He was 16 years old when he wrote the song. That's the song These Days. That was somewhere around 1964. It made its way to Nico, who recorded it for her debut album in 1967 called Chelsea Girl. Jackson didn't record his version or release his version until a few years later in 1973 for his album called For Every Man. Let's hear his version first, even though it didn't come out first. Let's hear his version.

0: I don't know that I've ever sat down with this before. Well, with Jackson Browne's
1: version. Yeah. Really? What do you think?
0: This is lovely.
2: It's lovely.
0: It's so nice.
2: I mean, his voice is just amazing.
1: All right, well, let's hear Nico's version.

0: So, actually, this is Jackson Browne playing guitar on this recording.
1: Oh.
0: On this song, when he was all of 18 years old or so when this came out. But again, I just think the Nico version adds so much more life to it, so much more color and character. And the Jackson Browne version, to me, maybe if I'd heard it first, I'd feel differently, but it just kind of plods along. It's kind of slow. Everything about this is soft and moving and shimmering, and it just kind of buzzes with more life.
1: Well, that's the interesting thing about with Nico's version, because Nico has like a very idiosyncratic voice, right?
0: Yeah, mm-hmm.
1: It's very sharp.
0: Mm-hmm. Yeah. Oh, like, you think sharp? Because I hear it very soft around it. Well, you
2: oh,
0: know
2: I
0: what?
2: Her voice sharp too.
0: Really?
2: Yeah.
0: It's kind of doing what me and Bobby McGee in that cover does, which is it's finding light in the darkness. It's kind of the sun on a rainy day. You know, there's hope in this song and a lightness to it that is missing in the original.
2: It's interesting that you say that, because this to me is one of the most, like, heart-wrenching, one of the most sad songs I've ever heard. It's almost, sometimes I don't want to listen. I love the song a lot, and sometimes I don't want to, because it does make me so emotional, and it's because I find the brightness to be so nostalgic and to, like, heighten the melancholy within the song that doesn't make it lighter. It actually just makes it more reflective in life.
0: Yeah. I know what you're saying. Mm-hmm. I played both of these versions for my daughter, and she said, oh, God, no, the Jackson Browne version is 100 times better. She couldn't.
1: Interesting.
0: Yeah.
2: Interesting.
0: She said, whoever that woman is, it just sounds weird. And I said, you know what? You're 11 years old. You don't know what you're talking about. But we'll go out on this. And Dora Levitt, Lars Gottfried, thanks as always.
1: Thank you, Robin.
2: Thanks, Robin. Thanks for having us again.
0: It's All Songs Considered from NPR Music.
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1: Live from NPR News in Washington, I'm Winter Johnston. President Trump has arrived in Ireland for a two-day visit. Air Force One touched down at Dublin Airport this morning, where Trump was greeted by Irish officials. He's meeting with Ireland's president and prime minister. Talks are expected to include trade and international issues. Upon landing, Trump was asked about the timeline when it comes to ending the war in Iran.
2: I think very soon. I think it'll be probably right after the terms. They're trying to hold out as long as they can to complicate the election, but I think people are wise to it because Iran cannot have a nuclear weapon.
1: Trump will later travel to his golf resort in Doombeg, which is hosting the Irish Open. He's expected to attend the tournament this weekend and present the winner's trophy on Sunday. Saudi Arabia has shut down a major oil pipeline after it was attacked by drones launched from inside Iraq. The BBC's Peter Hyatt reports the pipeline bypasses the Strait of Hormuz by pumping crude oil toward the Red Sea.
3: Saudi Arabia said the drones were launched from Iraqi territory, and Iraq has responded by sacking a military commander from an area where pro-Iranian Shiite militias are known to operate. The pipeline has been moving 4 or 5% of global oil supply in recent months. It's part of Saudi Arabia's effort to get round the restrictions on using the Strait of Hormuz. So closing it now means the flow of oil from the Middle East is being reduced still further, at least until repairs are carried out. Adding to Saudi Arabia's problems, Iran's Houthi allies have seized control of Yemen's entire Red Sea coast. They say they'll ban Saudi shipping in the Bab el-Mandeb Strait, which they now control.
1: The BBC's Peter Hyatt reporting. A federal judge is temporarily pausing the federal government's use of a question on civil service job applications. NPR's Andrea Hsu reports.
4: The question asked applicants to identify one or two of President Trump's executive orders or policy initiatives that are significant to them and explain how they'd help implement them if hired. According to the lawsuit, it showed up in some 70,000 postings, including for nonpartisan roles like wildland firefighters, air traffic controllers, and accountants. Several unions sued to block the government from asking the question, calling it an unlawful loyalty test. U.S. District Judge George O'Toole issued a stay, temporarily halting the government's use of the question, but he stopped short of ordering that agencies not use the answers they've already collected in making hiring decisions. Andrea Hsu, NPR News.
1: The national average for diesel has jumped 28 cents in just 1 week to a new record high. A gallon now costs an average of $6.16. This is NPR News. The Federal Reserve will meet next week, with financial markets now expecting a quarter-point interest rate increase. The odds of a rate hike rose sharply after the government released its latest inflation report Friday. The consumer price

0: index rose 0.4% in August. Prices were up 3.4% compared with the year earlier. The CDC says the record cyclosporiasis outbreak is over. This year's largest ever outbreak began in May and was mostly linked to iceberg lettuce grown in Mexico. NPR's Rachel Carlson has more.
1: Nearly 20,000 people in the U.S. were hit by the diarrhea-causing illness this summer. The agency still has a backlog of thousands of possible cases to confirm. Two people in Michigan died after becoming sick with the disease. Over half of all confirmed cases were linked to lettuce from Taylor Farms, sold at Taco Bell's and in some grocery stores. But the CDC said Friday that all affected lettuce from this source, which was recalled in July, has been taken off shelves and removed from restaurants. So you can feel a little safer eating the salads you've been avoiding. The Food and Drug Administration is still investigating the outbreak, which was concentrated in Michigan, Ohio, and Illinois. Rachel Carlson, NPR News.
0: The authority that oversees Nashville International Airport has voted unanimously to begin the process of renaming it in honor of legendary country singer and actor Dolly Parton. City officials say the process could take a year or longer to complete. Parton died 2 weeks ago at the age of 80. This is NPR.
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after undergoing an open heart surgery. My doctor walked in and said, keep a close eye on Dame Little. Y'all know we almost lost him. I said to myself, how did I make it through? How did I overcome? I've been through so much, but now I know. Mm-hmm. It was your mighty hand that carried me.

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it from high. And I want you to speak this in the atmosphere. I want you to say, I'm speaking those things. Say it real loud. Say, I'm speaking those things as not as though they were. I'm not looking at where I am, but I'm trusting God for where He's taking me. And how many got a death?

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I'm talking sports, HBCU sports, and talking with top sports and entertainment figures on From the Press Box to Press Row each Saturday at noon, right here on your community voice, WRBS 89.9 ECSU.

In your presence, that's fullness of joy. Now your right hand, there are pleasures forevermore. So say, we found our pleasure. It's in you. It's in you.

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1: Thank you, God, for giving us our identity in you. 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
1: Live from NPR News in Washington, I'm Windsor Johnston. President Trump is in Ireland for a two-day visit where he met today with the country's prime minister. NPR's Franco Ordonez reports Trump said he would like to see Northern Ireland reunified with the Republic of Ireland.
2: During a cordial meeting with the Taoiseach, where both sides touted the long working relationship, President Trump waded into some sensitive political waters, saying he'd like to see Ireland unified.
3: I don't want to cause any problems, but I will tell you, I'd love to see it unified.
2: Reunification would involve putting a vote to the people. Northern Ireland's status spurred decades of violence, known as the Troubles, ending with the 1998 Good Friday Agreement. Reunification would also present practical challenges of combining two different economic and political systems.
3: I think it would be a great feather in everybody's cap if that happened. It's going to happen eventually.
2: Previous U.S. presidents have largely avoided wading into the Irish unity debate. Franco Ordonez, NPR News, Dublin.
1: The president has promised gas prices will come down after the midterm elections. He blames the war with Iran for the increase, but has not explained what would bring prices down. Americans are feeling the effects, even if they're not filling up their cars. Diesel powers the machinery used to grow food and move goods across the country. Jason Kurtz is a farmer in Forest City, Missouri.
4: We have to harvest. We have to run the machines. We have to use the diesel. So bottom line is it cuts into our bottom line.
1: And that cost keeps climbing. The national average for diesel reached another record high today of more than $6.16 a gallon. According to AAA, that's up more than 10 cents since yesterday and nearly $2.46 from a year ago. Manufacturers are looking for ways to operate more efficiently without sacrificing quality. NPR's Andrea Hsu reports some are turning to artificial intelligence to help them do it.
5: At a GE appliances plant in Northwest Georgia, Director of Manufacturing Operations Tony Gabbert points to an AI-powered camera system on an assembly line. It's been trained to look for errors and shut the line down if it finds one, like the wrong part on an oven.
6: The quicker we know what the problem is, the quicker we can fix it.
5: GE Appliances is also using AI to sift through millions of lines of data to detect anomalies before they become problems. If a motor is running hot, they can schedule a repair to avoid an unexpected breakdown. So far, the introduction of AI and other advanced technology has not led to job cuts. In fact, the Georgia plant added 600 jobs as part of a recent expansion. Andrea Hsu, NPR News.
1: This is NPR. North Korea has launched multiple missiles into the sea following U.S., South Korean, and Japanese joint military exercises. NPR's Anthony Kuhn reports from Seoul that it's the fourth such launch since early last month.
7: South Korea's Joint Chiefs of Staff say the short-range ballistic missiles were launched from the east coast town of Wonsan and flew eastward some 250 miles into the sea. South Korea's National Security Office held an emergency meeting to discuss the launch and criticized it as a violation of UN Security Council resolutions. The launch comes a day after the U.S., South Korea, and Japan wrapped up joint drills, which North Korea called provocative and warned would trigger unspecified countermeasures. Last month, President Trump ordered U.S.-South Korean joint drills shortened in an apparent attempt to restart diplomacy with North Korea, but Pyongyang dismissed the move as insufficient. Anthony Kuhn, NPR News, Seoul.
1: The CIA has declassified several dozen presidential briefing documents to mark the 25th anniversary of the September 11th terrorist attacks. The records detail intelligence gathered about Osama bin Laden and al-Qaeda in the years before the hijackings. They trace how CIA analysts' understanding of al-Qaeda evolved and how they warned about bin Laden's plans for an attack. CIA Director John Ratcliffe called the release an act of exceptional transparency. This is NPR News in Washington.
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And He tells us all the time,

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1: Thank you, God, for giving us our identity in you. We can know who we are because we know whose we are. And we don't have to work for your approval. You've called us by name.

0: everybody. Welcome to the Gospel Countdown. This is the place where each week we bring you the top gospel songs in the gospel industry. We're starting off the countdown with a wonderful song that includes Renee Spearman, Montrell Jordan, and the one and only Kim Burrell. It's called You Chose Me. Been waiting for this one. It's a hot one. Bishop, how you doing?
1: Doing excellent. Enjoying the holiday week for those of you who are going through it as you're listening to this show. I want to keep it moving. Nina, I hope you're enjoying your time off. I got to ask you off air, how is school? Have they tried to tie you to the desk yet? But anyway, let's move forward. Javon Dewan, the Trap Stars and Company, have a great song, 10X My Blessings. Let's listen to it.
2: Number nine.

0: excited about the career and the beautiful voice of Joanne Rosario with our number 8 song this week with Still on the Throne.
1: My. What are we going to do, Nina? I mean, we got Fresh Start Worship, one of the up and comings. I don't want to call them up and coming, Nina. They're here. I mean, if they're in the top 10, they're here. Would you agree with that?
0: I agree with that.
1: So with that being said, their song, You Are, I love the song personally. I'm not going to pick out favorites. I want to listen to it again. You don't mind, do you?
0: No, check it out.
2: Number 7. Number

0: All right, this song spent 2 weeks in the number one position, now down to number six. Still a great song from Zacardi Cortez with Working on Me.
1: You're listening to the Gospel Countdown with the lovely Nina Taylor and the quirky Bishop Ernest E. Richard Jr. Yeah, I said quirky. Get over it. We bless God. P.J. Morton, our producer of the year. And I said ours because we love every one of our producers. But P.J. seems to have projects everywhere. How do you get in the top 10 twice with two different songs, Nina? You just have to be P.J. Morton. Here's Mercy.
2: Number five. I was too blind to see. Ooh.

0: What a great song from J.J. Harrison and Youthful Praise. It also features his wife, Trina. It's a great one. Another great one from them. It's called Nothing Else. This week, it is number 4.
1: In the number 3 spot, Ernest Pugh is making his, not debut, but he's making his presence known. Your Glory to See You is the name of the song.
0: Number 3.
2: Number 3.

Wow, we are moving along here with lots of songs. Have switched around. This one is knocking on the door of number one. It was number three last week from Kenny.

0: Lewis in one voice, entitled God Did It. And as I mentioned earlier, we do have a new number one song. Can't wait to see what it is.
1: Yes, we do have a new number one, but we also have something called the Gospel Spotlight. Each and every week, we bring you music from songs that have made the top 100 one way or another, and we want to introduce them to you. I just made this up. There's a new segment coming up that's called Nina Knows. But in the meantime, in the spotlight today, who do we have?
0: Well, one of my all-time favorites, Jason Nelson, Baltimore's own. He has another wonderful song out. I just heard it for the first time just over the weekend. It's called Other Side. Let's check it out.

0: right, Bishop, you know, we don't expect anything less from him than great music.
1: We don't.
0: This is another one. I expect this one to make its way to the top 40 quite quickly.
1: Okay, you heard it. Why? Say it with me. Because Nina knows. But, you know, I agree with you on that, Jason. Wonderful, excellent artist. Had the opportunity to meet him. Actually was MC'd a program where he was the headliner for that particular program just a few years ago. Loved him. But nonetheless, we do have a brand new number one. And I can't say who better to tell this story than the individual who wrote the story. God gave it to him. He shared it with us, and here he is. I'm not going to introduce him, but I'm going to allow him to introduce himself. Mystery guest, come forward.
2: What up? This is Kenton Jones, and you're listening to the Gospel Countdown with Nina and the Bishop. And here's the number one song, Pray On, Go.

0: All right, our congratulations again. And if you heard my show from, I think it was like maybe back in July. No, it was earlier that. It was like midsummer when I spoke to Canton Jones. Oh, my goodness. And I told him, I said, you know, you're going all the way to number one. He said, I received it. And I said, once again, Nina knows. Okay. Yes. So there you go. I really thought it would be another week because he was in the number five position. But as you know, anything can happen. Here he is at number one. Our congratulations to Canton Jones, number one with Praise On Go. I thank you so much for joining us this week and every week for the Gospel Countdown. Make sure that you connect with us on all social media outlets at msninataylor.com. Go there to page 5. All of the connections to all of our social media is right there, including our wonderful YouTube channel. Please follow us on YouTube. Again, that's msninataylor.com. Bishop, how can they connect with you?
1: Well,
0: when are you going to Africa again? When are you leaving?
1: Yes, I'm leaving in just a few days, to be exact. And we're going to actually do like we did last year. We are going to do a show from Lagos, Nigeria. We're going to have a great time with it. I mean, for you, it's going to be early evening. For me, it's going to be early morning. That doesn't even matter. The very fact that all the animals and the bushmeat, I'll tell you that story. I told you that story last year, but I'll tell it again some other time.
0: Yes.
1: They'll all be sitting around, you know, the lions and the tigers. No bears, of course. You know,
0: the lions and the tigers ate them. That's why.
1: But yeah, we're going to have a great time, or we're going. And in English, because I'm not going to try to do Yoruba, which is what they speak over there. But our this year's theme is God of Mercy. So we're going to talk about the mercy of God and some other things. We're going to do a few classes, but we'll get back to that a little bit later. In the meantime, I got a great classic for you. How many times have you been in a situation when it seemed like there was no way out and you didn't know where to go, what to do, but you turned to God in prayer and you began to pray? What did God do for you?
0: Show up.
1: The Reverend John P. Key, Stellar Award winner this year, by the way, in case you didn't know. He can make a suit out of them Stellars. Nonetheless, we're going to feature him this week for our gospel classic. We got more great gospel music coming your way. Nina had a great time today. And if I don't get to talk to you before the next time we get together, we'll be in Lagos.

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1: Athletic competition. It can easily be broken down into two parts. The minutes or hours it takes to complete the event. Then weeks, months, and years of joy or heartbreak. Finally, the decades to analyze and debate it. From the press box to press row, Donald Ware will break it all down for you with an in-depth look at historically black college athletics, as well as the biggest news stories and newsmakers of the day. It's time to talk the talk with those who walk the walk. 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
2: 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And our phenomenal affiliates around the country that carry Box to Row. I am your host, Donald Ware. So today on the program, we're going to be joined by Howard head football coach Ted White. Ted White going to join us on the program. The Bison off to the 1-0 start. Had the nice win to open the season over Alabama A&M in Atlanta. Fell last week to Richmond at home after getting down 21-0, coming back and making it a close ball game, falling 28-21. And also, so again, Ted White, the new head football coach, his first season, legendary quarterback at Howard, again, going to join us today here on the program. Also joining us today here on the program, Dan Morgan, the general manager of the Carolina Panthers, going to join us on the program. I want to get his thoughts not only on the Panthers, and of course the Panthers, I think the Panthers are going to have a pretty good season. It all depends upon how Bryce Young plays. As Bryce Young goes, so go the Panthers. The Panthers have a tough game on Sunday against Chicago, who I'm going to tell you right now, my pick to represent the NFC, and yes, the Rams have already played. The Seahawks have already played. The Seahawks ended up winning their game, had to come back. Sam Darnold ended up getting hurt. It wasn't as bad. The injuries maybe out a couple of weeks, but coming back in that Super Bowl rematch, that game was played on Wednesday night in Seattle, and Seattle ended up coming back. Sam Darnold went down in that game. Also going down in that game was A.J. Brown, the newly acquired wide receiver for the Patriots. Now, fortunate for him as well, the injury wasn't as bad as maybe it could have been. And I think he's supposed to miss maybe 4 weeks or so. So we'll see what happens there. But the Seahawks, it didn't look particularly great, especially early on, even with Darnold. Didn't look good with Darnold at all. And you talk about being able to pivot and make some things happen. Well, that's exactly what happened as Drew Lock came in at quarterback. Now, you know, I've been waiting to see Drew Lock. Drew Lock to me, and I've watched him play over his career. He was, you know, obviously highly, when he came out of college, out of Missouri. I mean, he wasn't high, but he was a second round pick. But you could see some of the skills, and it never translated. So, and as a matter of fact, you know, it's been a couple of places where was slated to start. You know, you go back to his time at Denver, the Broncos originally drafted him. And so he has been around, has had some adversity, but came back and was needed in this game, started out slow, but had a solid football game. Like, you got to give Drew Lock a lot of credit. And so the Seahawks, very fortunate to have Lock, who in that game went 16 of 22 for 187 yards, one touchdown. He did not throw an interception. I mean, those are good numbers in leading the Seahawks to that victory. But the point being, the Seahawks didn't play particularly well, got the victory. The Rams didn't play well at all. But I'm going to give San Francisco credit. Like, I wasn't on this. A lot of people were on the San Francisco train. Like, San Francisco is going to come back because they're going to be healthy and all those things. And all I could think about was, man, San Francisco has had the worst luck in terms of injuries. And so my thing was, hey, I don't, I'm not on this San Francisco train. You know, they've had a lot of injuries. I mean, they had an injury in the game where Deshaun Stribling, who they were counting a lot on this season, he goes down And so it's like, man, another injury for the San Francisco 49ers. But that being said, San Francisco looked really, I mean, San Francisco, and you know, because of Ricky Pearsall, I mean, coming into this season, you talk about all the injuries last year, they were counting on Ricky Pearsall at wide receiver. He goes down in camp with a season-ending injury. And you're like, what more could happen? Well, got to tell you, Brock Purdy looked pretty good. San Francisco looked pretty good. So you're two of your favorites in the NFC not looking great, especially the Rams, even before all of that. My sleeper pick to represent the NFC in the Super Bowl, the Chicago Bears. I like the Bears. I like Caleb Williams. I think Caleb Williams, he's got special qualities. He's already done special things in the National Football League. I think he's going to be a special quarterback with Ben Johnson, their second season together. You know, the defense hopefully is better. I like the Chicago Bears as my favorite. So I'm going to definitely talk some National Football League here on the program as well. Look, you can participate here on the program. Hit me up on X at DWare1, at DWare1, and follow me while you're there. When I think about 9/11, September 11th, 2001, and really I really think about that time in my life. I was young, in my late 20s at that time. And, I remember that day. I was coming into work listening to the radio. And it's interesting because, you know, at that time and just a couple of days before that, on September the 9th, had a chance to, this when Janet Jackson was hugely popular, had a chance to go see her on her tour. If those that are, you know, remember back when Janet Jackson was having a guy come up on stage and was kind of, you know, performing for the guy. If you remember all of that during that time, I mean, that was, Janet Jackson was just at, you know, and towards her latter years, the height of her popularity. I mean, it's huge, right? So just 2 days ago, went to the Janet Jackson concert. So great time in my life. Young, had just started a new job. I was the assistant media relations director at NC State or North Carolina State. It was Philip Rivers' sophomore year. So, you know, it was just a really, really good time for me. So my job, this was on a Tuesday, and I was coming into work and, you know, just listening to the radio. I listened every morning. It was a program called the Russ Parr Morning Show. Listened every morning. Actually, I was in Greensboro. The show that came out of the radio station that carried it was out of right here in Raleigh. And they were just reporting on that planes were hitting the Twin Towers in New York City. And I mean, it was just, I mean, it's like, what is going on? What am I hearing? You know, I guess I was, even though I was hearing this, and when I really think back on it, now that I'm much older, and of course that happened 25 years ago, I'm like, it wasn't one of those things where it's like, okay, all of a sudden you have fear. Could something happen here in Raleigh? you know, like it wasn't even one of those kinds of things. You know, like, but, you know, my sort of went on with my day. And one of my jobs, I was one of the jobs back in the day when you went and sat with the printer, making sure the rosters were right. Of course, you know, NC State, and then I believe we were playing scheduled to play Ohio University on Thursday. This happened on a Tuesday. We were scheduled to play Thursday night football against Ohio University, who at that time was not an FBS program, was an FCS program, if I remember correctly. And it's like, you know, you go back into the job, and we were dismissed to take the rest of the day off because of what had happened. And, you know, just watching the news reports, I mean, that's all it was about. Then you had, of course, a plane that hit the Pentagon. You had the plane that went down in Pennsylvania. Like, man. And then, you know, I think back to all of those that lost their lives on those respective planes, on the planes that hit the Twin Towers, on the plane, you know, at the Twin Towers in New York City in of itself, all of those people that lost their lives, and just remember seeing the pictures of the Twin Towers just falling. First of all, hitting the towers. I mean, it was like, what is happening? This was real life. It's almost like, am I dreaming, or is this a movie? This was real life that this was happening. And so, you know, I just have those memories. I have the memories in the aftermath as it relates to sports and whether or not to play respective games. I don't think any of the college programs played. Of course, the NFL eventually got back to playing. The Major League Baseball at that time was playing, got back to playing. And then we ended up, you know, just days and days of talking about it and thinking about those, the families, those that lost their lives, the families that were affected. And then, you know, we did end up, from a sports perspective, helping to get back to a sense of normalcy. And then all of the things that have come on since then. 9/11, I will never forget. I was so young, and maybe not really, really understanding what was happening. And man, I tell you, man, that you know, but when I reflect back on that time, oh, man, you know, I can remember it almost like it was yesterday. And so we, of course, remember those that are still dealing with the after effects of 9/11. Thank you for making the program a part of your day. Still to come here on the program, you're going to hear from Dan Morgan, the general manager of the Carolina Panthers, and Howard head football coach Ted White will join us. Keep it locked.
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2: Now the defensive coordinator of the Washington Commanders, he is Durante Jones. But you're one of two that are coordinators in the National Football League that are HBCU alums.
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0: Let's continue here on the program. I got to tell you, it's an honor when you're able to talk to a general manager of a National Football League team. We've done that over the years, but it's been quite some time. Dan Morgan is in his third season as the general manager of the Carolina Panthers, as the Panthers, of course, open the season against the Bears, as he joins us right here on Box to Row. Appreciate the time, Dan. Welcome to the program.
1: Yeah, appreciate you having me.
0: Absolutely. I want to start here. I want to kind of get your thoughts on what you saw from camp and then from your three preseason games.
1: Yeah, you know, I think training camp, you know, the guys, they put a lot of work in. You know, it was having the Hall of Fame game. We had that extra week. So I think, you know, you saw we had some new free agent signings, some new draft picks. A lot of new guys coming together and gelling and creating that team chemistry. So, they've been putting the work in, man. Really excited about where this team's headed. The guys feel like they're on a mission. They're close. They understand the mission at hand, and they're ready to roll.
0: And, you know, it's always devastating when you have injuries. But, I mean, you had your outside linebacker. You were counting on him. Nick Skowerton injured, you know, season-ending injury in camp. You speak to that. How does that affect this team? And then, I mean, I don't know how to phrase it, but I guess, you know, it's better. Maybe it happened earlier, so you all can kind of make those adjustments.
1: Yeah, definitely. Wish it never happened. Losing a guy like Nick Skowerton, you know, especially first day at camp and just a kind of a routine up and under move and, you know, tears his ACL. And, you know, I think that's the thing in this league. Like, from my seat, you have to expect the unexpected, and you got to be ready and you got to have depth. And, you know, I think we do have depth at outside linebacker, but we're definitely going to miss Nick, his presence out there. The competitor that he is, how tough he is, how physical he is. We're definitely going to miss that out there, but, you know, it's time for other guys to step up and show us what they got.
0: If I may take you back to last year, it was your second season as the GM. And, of course, you had been the assistant GM some years before that. It doesn't matter how you win the division. The fact of the matter is you won the division, got in the playoffs, and, look, gave the Rams all that they could handle in the playoffs. Your thoughts on 2025?
1: Yeah, you know, I think making the playoffs, obviously that's the goal every year. And, you know, I wish we wouldn't have went in the way we did get in. But we got in, and fortunately, you know, we're able to get in and play a really good team in the Rams, take them down to the wire. And, you know, I think that really gives our guys a lot of confidence coming into this year that, hey, you know, we can play with the big boys, but, you know, we gotta play like this all the time. And, you know, I think going out in free agency and what we did in the draft, adding those type of guys, I think is going to help us moving forward and potentially get over that hump. But, yeah, man, I think the guys are ready, and they understand the mission at hand, and they want to get back to the playoffs. And I think once you're in the playoffs, you know, anything can happen.
0: Dan Morgan, he's in his third season as the general manager of the Carolina Panthers as he joins us here on the program. No doubt that Bryce Young, your quarterback, had some struggles in 2024, but he's able to bounce back in 2025. And I thought, I mean, I watched him, and especially in the playoffs, he made some phenomenal throws, especially in that game against the Rams. He had a good season for you last year. What made 2025 different and better for Bryce Young?
1: Yeah, you know, I think, you know, our offensive line, I think, you know, there was a bunch of different, I think we had like 15 different offensive line combinations throughout the season. And, you know, to those guys' credit, you know, that had to step up, they stepped up. I felt like we protected them pretty well. And I think, you know, the addition of Tetteroa and McMillan, Jalen Coker stepping up. I think those guys definitely made an impact on Bryce. And I think anytime your quarterback feels the chemistry with your wideouts and with the offense and, you know, starts feeling it, you know, I think it really sets them up for success. And, I think you saw the camaraderie that he had with both those guys and, you know, some other guys on our team as well. So I think the more comfortable you see Bryce in the offense, the more comfortable you see him with the guys and creating that chemistry and the timing and all the things you need to play quarterback at a high level. I just think you're going to see Bryce continue to get better and better.
0: Yeah, and he's got something. He's got like these game winning drive. I forget what it is. It's like 14-1 or something in the last couple of years. He's like the winningest quarterback in terms of game winning drives, which is absolutely unbelievable.
1: Just 12. There you go. 12 game winning drives. So yeah, he's got that clutch gene, that's for sure. And you know, the good ones usually have that type of gene. And you know, I think our biggest thing is being able to start faster, you know, not put ourselves in a hole early in games. And I think, you know, if we can start fast and then end the way that we ended last year in some of those tight games, I think that'll really set us up for success.
0: You exercised his fifth year option some months ago. I'm kind of curious what goes into that, maybe opposed to a contract extension, opposed to not doing anything at all. What led you to exercise, or what kind of goes into that in terms of, it's particularly for Bryce Young, exercising his fifth year option?
1: Yeah, I think, you know, you see where he's headed as a quarterback, and, you know, I think it was an easy decision for us to pick up his fifth year option. And, you know, in terms of contract moving forward, those are things that we'll continue to talk to his representatives about and just kind of play that day by day. But I know Bryce is excited for the season. He's making strides every single day, not only as a player, but as a leader, as a man. You could just see him growing and maturing in every area, and we're excited about him moving forward.
0: Dan Morgan, the general manager of the Carolina Panthers, joining us for a couple of more moments here on the program. I mentioned, look, you won the division. Yes, it was an 8-9 record. I think the NFC South gets a little bit of a bad rap, and I happen to believe that this season there are going to be two teams to make the playoffs coming out of the NFC South. One of them is going to be the Carolina Panthers. Can you speak to the toughness of the NFC South?
1: Yeah, I mean, we definitely get a bad rap, but I think if you look around the division and the players that are in our division, like, I think it's getting better and better. I think it's going to sneak up on some people this year how good the NFC South might be. We understand that, and we know that we don't take any team lightly. It doesn't matter who we play. So it's going to be the same thing in the NFC South. Like, we know we're going to have our hands full every time we go to Atlanta, New Orleans, Tampa Bay. Like, these are good football teams that we got to be ready to bring our lunch pail, and it's going to be a scrappy game every single time.
0: I think for you to get to the level that you are as a GM, you've done all, you were a player, player personnel, you've done all of the things to get to assistant GM, all of the things to get to where you are, and you were part of that, part of this, the staff that, the Seahawks that won the Super Bowl, Super Bowl 48, excuse me. But in 2024, your first year, things weren't going well. How did you sort of maintain yourself and not get too antsy because things weren't necessarily going well in terms of possibly making moves to make the team better?
1: Yeah, I think you, from my seat, you know, I think you have to have discipline. You have to have a plan. You have to have the process behind everything you do. And I think as long as you have those things, I think it sets you up for success. It's very tempting to, go and make a trade or go and do something, you know, that you probably shouldn't do. There's no quick fixes in this league. And if, you know, if you're going to build it the right way, it takes time, and you got to be disciplined, and you got to stick to your plan. And that's what we're doing here. We're being smart about, you know, our signings, our draft picks. I think our process is getting better every single year. We don't just evaluate the players. You know, we evaluate ourselves, how we're doing things, what we're looking for, just to every little detail. So I think as long as we do that, I think you know, it's going to set us up moving forward.
0: Did you foresee yourself being a general manager?
1: No, not really. Not really. Funny enough, one of the scouts with the Seahawks, he was a scout here in Carolina when I was a player, and he asked me if I was interested in coming out and doing an internship out there. And I hadn't even thought about scouting. And next thing I know, I go out there and I'm doing an internship. I'm driving guys to the airport, to doctor's visits. I'm doing all the things that, you know, an intern does.
0: Right.
1: And I wouldn't want it any other way, just in terms of the way that I came up. You know, I started from the bottom and worked my way up. But yeah, it was a really good experience. I learned a lot. And I think it really is what gives me the confidence in my seat now to, you know, be able to do my job at a high level.
0: And then last thought, I mean, it's gotta be even better that you're the GM of the team that drafted you.
1: Yeah, it's, you know, definitely, you know, the first time I even walked back in this building as the assistant GM, you know, it's just weird. It was weird being back in this building, just like a different feeling, but pretty surreal, you know, being the GM of the team that you played for. Not many guys have that experience. And, you know, I'm definitely grateful to the Teppers for, you know, putting their trust in me and giving me the reins for this job. And I definitely don't take that lightly. The ultimate goal is to bring a championship here back to the Carolinas. And that's what I wake up every single day, you know, thinking about and wanting to do.
0: Dan Morgan, again, he's in his third season as the general manager of the Carolina Panthers as he joins us here on the program. The Panthers open the season at home against the Bears. Dan, really appreciate the time. Continued success to you and the Panthers.
1: Appreciate it, man. Thanks for having me.
0: Want to hear from Panthers fans. What do you guys think? Is this your year to take the next step? Hit me up on X at DWare1. Up next here on Box to Row, Ted White, the head football coach of the Howard Bison, joins us.
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0: This is your weekly edition of the HBCU Blitz, powered by Box to Row. I'm Donald Ware. First, let me take you to Grambling, Louisiana, for the matchup between Grambling and Central State. Let's pick things up early in the first quarter. No score, Grambling driving.
3: It's going to be an outside handoff. And he's to the 10-5, touchdown, Grambling State.
0: From 40 yards, and the Tigers had the 7-0 lead. The Tigers would continue to pile on the points. As a matter of fact, in the second quarter, with about 5 minutes remaining, holding the 20-3 lead. But the Tigers weren't done, especially running the football.
3: Shotgun formation, running back far side, triple receivers far side at the 40, the 30, the 20, the 10-5 Tiger touchdown, Grambling State University, Tony Phillips Jr.
0: That was Nathan McCarter on KGRM. 75-yard touchdown run gave the Tigers the 27-3 lead. The Tigers would go on to defeat Central State 48-26. The Tigers are off to the 2-0 start. To Miami Gardens, Florida for the Orange Blossom Classic matchup between Florida A&M and South Carolina State. This game would be a runaway for South Carolina State.
4: Hand off Mason Pickett-Hicks at the 30.
5: He might be going.
4: 20, 15, 10, 5. Touchdown, Mason Pickett-Hicks.
0: A 58-yarder with 7:17 remaining in the first quarter, and the Bulldogs led 7-3. But just 13 seconds later,
4: Josh Shaw's in it, running back. They give it to Josh.

0: Shaw, touchdown, Bulldogs.
1: Second of the day for Josh Shaw.
2: And the Bulldogs led 21-6. If Josh Shaw had two touchdowns, you knew Mason Pickett Hicks would answer.
0: The pitch it back to Mason Pickett Hicks. Pickett Hicks turns the corner to 25. At the 20, 15, 10, 5. Pickett Hicks, touchdown, South Carolina State.
2: MPH is what they called him. Ernest Robinson, Bill Hamilton on the South Carolina State Football Radio Network. The Bulldogs would go on to defeat Florida A&M 31-13, off to the 2-0 start and number one in the Box to Row HBCU coaches and media polls. As a matter of fact, Mason Pickett Hicks named the HBCU National Player of the Week after his 17-carry, 210-yard, two-touchdown performance. And you can learn more about MPH at BoxToRow.com. Now, to Athens, West Virginia, for the matchup between Bluefield State and Concord. We're going to pick things up in the fourth quarter. Bluefield State trailing 17-15 and needing to make a play.
3: Big play in this ballgame in this fourth quarter. Linebackers come. Holmes flushed, steps up, gets rid of one linebacker, rolls to his right, still free, throws up deep to the end zone, jump ball down there, caught, touchdown, Big Blue! It's thrown up for a prayer, and it's answered. Bender in the end zone.

0: Concord would respond.
1: And off. Burrow stretches right side, gets inside the 10, eludes the tackler and walks in. Touchdown.
0: From 21 yards, Concord regained the lead at 26-22. Now, let's move to with about 30 seconds remaining in the fourth quarter. 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
1: Clean snap for Comet Holmes. Holmes flushed. He's going to get sacked, and that might do it.
0: I feel you, Zach Helton, on the Big Blue Sports Radio Network. Bluefield State fell to Concord 26-22. On the weekend edition of Box to Row, we'll be joined by Howard head football coach Ted White. Also, Carolina Panthers general manager Dan Morgan stops by. 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Let's continue here on Box to Row. We're joined by a gentleman. As a matter of fact, he's in his first season as the head football coach of the Howard Bison. The Bison 1-1. On the season, going to play at Indiana on Saturday. He is a MEAC Hall of Famer. He's a Howard Hall of Famer. He's Howard's all-time leader in terms of passing yards, passing touchdowns, etc. He is the legend, Ted White, the head football coach at Howard. He joins us right here on Box to Row. What's going on, Coach White? Welcome to the program.
2: Thank you so much, man. I love it.

0: which you were right there in that ball game.
1: Yeah, we welcome a great Richmond team here to Howard University. We knew going into the game that we were going to have to take care of the football. We knew we were going to have to play well. One of our mottos, not just for that game, but just for the season, is being able to start fast and finish strong. We feel like we really didn't have the best start. We went down halftime 20-0, you know, and that's unlike a Howard University football team. We went in, we made some adjustment. We talked about just the way that we had to come out and play in the second half, and the guys responded well. They responded well. They came out. They played with a passion. They played with a love for each other, and they gave us an opportunity to win the football game. Unfortunately, we didn't have an opportunity to pull a football game out, but I do like the fight that we had the second half, but we would definitely like to be able to play like that for four quarters.
0: Conversely, the week before in the MEAC SWAC Challenge in Atlanta, you came back and finished the deal. Talk about that.
1: Yeah, that was an awesome deal. You know, getting a chance to, you know, obviously come back to my alma mater, but being able to play Alabama A&M, not only play that game in Atlanta, but play it on the national stage. And being able to, you know, so many unknowns going with this football team on, you know, just a lot of guys who hadn't played. And just watching those guys play and perform at a high level was an unbelievable task. And just getting an opportunity to see the perseverance, to see the resilience that these guys played with to give us an opportunity to win the football game was an unbelievable feeling for my first win.
0: If anybody knows about quarterbacks, it's you. Anybody knows about quarterbacks, it's you. All right, so you've got a quarterback in Jashawn Scroggins, who was last week our HBCU National Player of the Week, had a great performance against Alabama A&M. From a numbers perspective against Richmond, not so much. I mean, if just strictly if you're looking at the numbers. But can you talk about his play, just his play as a whole, and what you see in Scroggins as a quarterback?
1: Well, Jashawn Scroggins, since the day that I walked in his building, his leadership skills, you know, his first in the building and last to lead mentality gave us an opportunity to win the football game. Since spring football and the offseason workouts, he's been doing a great job of just getting with our quarterback coach and offensive coordinator, Jimmy Johnson, to learn the offense. And he has done a tremendous job on just continue to develop his football game. Is it a lot of things that he still needs to work on? Absolutely. He definitely needs to get his passing percentage up, which we'll make sure that he has an opportunity to do that. But he does give us an opportunity to win football games. And we're happy with where he's at right now because he's a great competitor. He's a guy who loves to communicate and make sure everyone is on the same page. And his work ethic is unbelievable. You know, he still has to continue to work on just getting rid of the football, I think, and not taking sacks at times, which that goes with the maturation process of a quarterback position. All right, but we have some guys surrounded with him, such as my quarterback coach, John Thomason, Jimmy Johnson, who's our offensive coordinator, and obviously myself. You know, I'm very, very hard on Jashawn Scroggins, and, you know, he's very coachable. He wants to get better every single day, and I'm excited about just the direction that he continues to go in as we go throughout the season.
0: A man that threw for over 9,000 yards in his career, which is you. I wouldn't expect anything else but for you to be hard on Scroggins. That, of course, the voice of Ted White, the head football coach at Howard, as he joins us here on Box Row. It's interesting you mentioned Jimmy Johnson because Jimmy Johnson's a Howard Hall of Famer, also played in the National Football League, coached in the National Football League, has coached on all levels of college football. Talk about what he brings to this offense.
1: He brings credibility, you know. Jimmy Johnson is the guy who is a graduate from Howard University. He played here at Howard at a high level. He had an opportunity to play in the NFL. He won a couple Super Bowl championships. And it was important for me to bring guys back with me on my coaching staff that not only coached at the highest level, but understood the Howard way of being able to recruit guys and being able to develop guys here at Howard University. And not only do I have Jimmy Johnson, you know, we have Bob Whitfield, who's our offensive line coach. I talked about John Thomason, who I work with at UCLA, but he's from the DMV area. Eric Frazier, another guy who's my wide receiver coach that I work with at UCLA, who's from the Philadelphia area. And Tim Morris, a guy who came with me from University of Maryland who surrounded myself with the offensive staff here at

0: Howard University. It was important for me just to make sure that I kept the continuity on our defensive staff. Keyshawn Jarrett, who does a great job at making sure not only he's a great recruiter, but he's a great teacher. He's a guy that's you know, definitely touches all bases when you're talking about an all-around coach. Dale Cassette, who's our defensive line coach, who I kept warm from last year, who's a great developer also. Nick Gould, who's our linebackers coach, but he's also our recruiting coordinator. And Marcus Thomas, a guy who I worked with last year at the University of Maryland. And DJ Hill, who also assists with Dale Cassette with the defensive line coach. So I know you asked me about Jimmy Johnson, but I felt like it was important to be able to talk about my entire staff on the offensive side as well as the defensive side. So we have a great coaching staff, and I feel like the sky's the limit from where this team is really trending to.
1: I mean, I got to tell you, Coach White, you got a tough schedule. I mean, all games are tough. Don't get like, you start off against Alabama and you got to pull that out. I don't know how. Look, Richmond has been a power in the FCS for many, many years, as you know, winning a national championship either in 07 or 08. Man, you got to play Indiana next week. You get a week off. You got to go play Rutgers after that. But let's focus on Indiana. These are the national champions. What are you hoping to see in this football game?
0: Well, we're hoping just to display a good brand of football. You know, when you're talking about guys with aspirations on playing in the NFL, this is the first game that scouts are going to come look at. So, you know, if you're a guy that want to be able to play in the NFL, why not have the opportunity to play against the best? All right, and when you look at the Indiana football program, you're looking at a team that has been transformed in the last couple of years with Kurt Cinetti has done an awesome job. That's the program that we want to build here at Howard University. All right. So, you know, when I was growing up, Indiana was a basketball school. All we knew was Bobby Knight at Indiana. And now, you know, football has really taken over Indiana University. And that's something that we, you know, definitely want to implement here at Howard University.
1: The opportunity to come back. You've been a coach a long time, been an assistant coach a long time. HBCUs were at Maryland as an offensive analyst in the National Football League, right? So you've done the gamut. I know it had to be important for you to come to your alma mater where you were a star. What does it mean to you to be the head football coach at your alma mater?
0: It means the world. And I'm just being honest with you. It means the world. So, you know, obviously, when I left Maryland last year, I had several other opportunities to go, you know, to some different schools who presented me with some opportunities. But when this opportunity came about, you know, it wasn't just a job to me. This was home. And you get an opportunity to come back and stand before some kids who, you know, which you were once one of those 17-year-old kids that were sitting in those seats. So having an opportunity to come back and lead this football team, and it didn't matter the schedule of how tough the schedule was. I wanted an opportunity to give these kids the same opportunity that I had when I was a 17-year-old kid. And that opportunity was, you know, allow and make sure that they had an opportunity to graduate from college. And if they wanted to go play in the National Football League, that we surround them with some coaches that they're going to make sure that they're fundamentally sound and give them the best opportunity to make a team.
1: Ted White is the head football coach at Howard. He joins us here on the program. The Bison on Saturday going to take on Indiana. A couple of more thoughts, Coach White. We appreciate the time. I gotta ask this. Like, I'm trying to figure out, right? Like, I don't know if I knew you were from Baton Rouge. Now that I know you are, help me understand how in the world you got out of going to Southern. How in the world you got out of going to Grambling of all places that you talk about quarterbacks, right? Like, how in the world did you get out of the state of Louisiana and come to Washington, D.C.?
0: Listen, it was a tough decision, all right? But this guy by the name of Doug Williams, all right, went to school with my mom and my dad. And Doug Williams asked me to take a visit up to Howard University, all right, who a guy that was on the coaching staff, Fred Dean, he was the offensive line coach who was for the head coach, Steve Wilson, here at the time. And those schools that you name, Grambling State University, Southern University, Jackson State, I had visits lined up to go to those schools, but Howard University was the first visit that I took here. So when I came up to Howard University, Steve Wilson sold me this idea that I can possibly be one of the best quarterbacks to ever come throughout the DMV area. And a guy named Jay Walker, who had just got drafted with the New England Patriots, I saw him up on a podium, and he was talking to the recruits about just his experience here at Howard University. And they had just came off of winning the 1993 Black College National Championship. And my conversation with him changed my perspective of everything. And just getting an opportunity to come here to Howard University, playing in the DMV, playing in the nation's capital, right, and just on the national stage, that's something I wanted to be a part of. And just so happened, I was able to take advantage of the opportunity and do some great things here at Howard University. And I'm happy with the decision that I made.
1: No doubt about it. But I'm like, what is, like, Doug must just, he must not have wanted you to break his records at Grambling. Why wouldn't he sell you on going to Grambling opposed to coming to Howard?
0: Well, I don't think he tried to sell me on going to Howard. You know, he maybe thought, you know, because that was my first time leaving Louisiana, that, hey, he's going to go up there and visit, and he's not going to like the cold weather. He's not going to like anything that Howard University has to offer. Right, but it was the totally opposite. It was the totally opposite, and I had an opportunity to meet some great people, not only people that played football, but just, you know, people in general. When you talk about Howard University, you talk about excellence, not just on the football field, but just, you know, the general student body, and having an opportunity to come here and do some great things and meet some great people. That was a special moment and allowed me to be in the position that I am today.
1: Ted White, he's in his first season as the head football coach of his alma mater, the Howard Bison, who take on, of course, the defending national champion, Indiana Hoosiers. I can't believe I'm even saying that, Indiana Hoosiers in football on Saturday. As a matter of fact, he's a MEAC Hall of Famer. He's a Howard Hall of Famer. He's got other Hall of Fames, I'm sure. One of the greatest quarterbacks to ever play, not only in the MEAC, but FCS, or as it was called then, 1AA football, joining us right here on Box to Row. Coach White, really appreciate the time. Good luck to you and the Bison.
0: Thank you so much, man. I appreciate your time also.
1: We throw the word around great. Ted White was a great quarterback at Howard. Jay Walker, Ted White, I mean, it's so many guys. The list goes on and on. But Ted White, the new head football coach at Howard, joining us right here on the program. The Bison got an uphill battle against the defending national champion, Indiana Hoosiers. It is what it is. And look, this is going to be a good payday for that Howard program, followed by a good payday against Rutgers 2 weeks later. Go get your money. Plenty more of Box to Row still to come. Keep it locked.
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1: Now the defensive coordinator of the Washington Commanders, he is Durante Jones.
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0: It's Donald Ware from the press box to press row.
1: In the last segment, we had Howard head football coach Ted White on the program, was talking with him about his time as a player at Howard, and he mentioned that Doug Williams helped to sell him on Howard. And like I asked him, I mean, why would Doug help to sell you on Howard opposed to going to Grambling? And if you missed any part of that conversation, you can check that out on the Box to Row YouTube channel. When you look at the landscape, and we're heading into week two, especially in HBCU football, I mean, first of all, you got a huge football game this weekend. In the, of course, the top 25, when you're talking about Ohio State at Texas, that's going to be pretty big time. It's going to set the tone for both teams. And you've got some other games, Oklahoma at Michigan, Alabama at Kentucky, maybe one to watch, and we'll see. I mean, you've got a couple of other games as well. In the HBCU landscape, SIAC play begin. So you've got Central State at Morehouse. You've got Edward Waters at Miles as one of the games. And so you got Allen at Lane. You've got Albany State at Savannah State. So you've got a couple of those games. Kentucky State at Clark Atlanta. That should be a pretty good one. Kentucky State, I think, is going to make some noise. And no surprise there. That was a team that made the Division II playoffs on last year. And one of the more intriguing ones outside of the SIAC that I'm looking forward to, Valdosta State at Fayetteville State. Fayetteville State's off to the 2-0 start on the season. Beat Shaw to open the season. Then it's become a real big rivalry. It was really one-sided at one point. But since Richard Hayes has been the head coach at Fayetteville State, that Fayetteville State-UNC Pembroke game has become a real rivalry. The two schools are separated by about, maybe 45 miles, or, you know, maybe even less than that. So that should be a pretty good football game, as a matter of fact. And I'm interested to see, because Rashawn Matthews Jr. is the HBCU National Player of the Week, the quarterback for Virginia State. You can learn more about him on our website at boxtorow.com. The Trojans are going to be playing at South Carolina State. Now, of course, South Carolina State, the number one team in all of HBCU football, obliterated South Carolina State. Nice win last week against Florida A&M in the Orange Blossom Classic. Virginia State is also 2-0 on the season, and Matthews is a really good quarterback, so I want to see how he is going to fare against that South Carolina State defense. So that's sort of an intriguing game. For me, you got a couple of other ones, you know, Tennessee State and Alabama A&M going to get together. But, you know, you've got a couple of the matchups with, you know, Power Fours versus HBCUs, you know, Prairie View A&M and Baylor are going to get together. You've got, we mentioned Howard and Indiana, you know, even the Southern at Houston game. Houston's not a Power Four, but Houston is ranked in the top 25. You know, so we'll see how those schools fare in those games. I think the big one, if you look at the schedule, the big one, and I'm going to be in Durham, North Carolina A&T going to be at North Carolina Central. This game was originally a 6 o'clock game. It's been moved up to 12 noon because of weather here in the Triangle area. Should be a good one, a rivalry game. North Carolina Central has won the last four games. And by the way, the starting quarterback for the Eagles played last year at North Carolina A&T and did fairly well. He's a redshirt freshman. Those that listen to us on ESPN in Richmond, or ESPN Richmond, Highland Springs. He went to Highland Springs. Nelson Lane won a state championship there at Highland Springs, right? So, you know, that probably is sort of the matchup of the week. But some of these other matchups are really intriguing as well. I want to switch to the National Football League and some of the matchups in the NFL since the NFL has started its season already. That Bears and Panthers game, I got to tell you, I'm looking forward to that game. It's going to show me something about both teams. And I think in the first, you know, two games that we played already, we expect teams like the Rams. Okay, the Rams got beat pretty good. But I think 27-7 in Australia, I think we expect teams to be good right away. Like, I still believe in the Rams. I still believe that the Rams are the team to beat. San Francisco did open my eyes. I got to tell you. But look, it's one game. It's the first game. Matthew Stafford didn't look like the NFL MVP at all. But it's one game. I want to see what the Rams have moving forward and how the Rams bounce back from this loss to the 49ers, right? So, you know, we see some of those first games of the season, and it's like we're expecting teams to be in mid-level form. Aaron Donald, of course, he's going to come back. To me, that's what made the Rams, to me, the favorites, because Aaron Donald came back. If Aaron Donald hadn't come back, I still would have had the Seahawks as the favorite. Now I have the Rams, but Donald has not played, or did not play, I should say, in this game against the 49ers, and we don't know when Donald will play. But you've got the Panthers hosting the Bears. We're going to learn something from both teams. I'm interested to see, because I really, like I said, I like the Bears. Like, that's my sleeper team to represent the NFC in the Super Bowl. More so, I want to see, because this, you know, as we talk with Dan Morgan, I mean, you had some injuries on this Panthers defense, which has been pretty good. The offense is good, but Bryce Young, he is the key. And so I want to see what Bryce Young does. It's an improved Bears team, but I don't know if, you know, from a personnel standpoint, how much it's improved. So I want to see, and again, it's just the first game, but I want to see Bryce Young and if he's continuing to make the upward trajectory. That's what I'm interested to see out of that game. I mean, you've got a couple of these really good games, right? Like the Saints and the Lions, to me, that's a good matchup. I like the Saints. I really like the Saints. I like, you know, what Kellen Moore brings to the table. It's his second season. They struggled last year, but it was his first season. The personnel, you know, I mean, you know, they've got some guys. Like, and Shuck played reasonably well last year, right? So I want to see, and then the Lions, you know, you're talking about a Lions team that, what, lost one or two games just 2 years ago. And will the Lions be able to bounce back? You know, even the Buccaneers and Bengals game is intriguing to me, because where are the Bengals? The Bengals have added Dexter Lawrence, have shored up maybe defensively. We'll see. The offense we know is really, really good. But, you know, what kind of season are the Bengals going to have this year? Like, we've been waiting to see the Bengals. You know, Joe Burrow, I know he's been injured, you know, a little bit, but the Bengals just have been bad defensively. So what are the Bengals going to do this season? I think that's a good, intriguing opening matchup or a matchup to open the season for both teams. Bills and Texans. You know, the Bills, I thought the Bills were going to be the team that was going to make the Super Bowl last year. The Bills, in my opinion, had a disappointing season last year. So, you know, what happens with the Bills? And that's what I'm interested to really see. And then the Texans, you know, I mean, because on the Bills side, DJ Moore. Now, you know, Josh Allen he's got a bona fide number one type of receiver to throw the football to. You know, with respect to the Texans and you talk about quarterback play and certainly the maturation of C.J. Stroud. How is he going to respond? This is a pivotal season for Stroud in particular. And the Texans, we know the defense is really, really good. I mean, you've just got some of the matchups are really intriguing. Obviously, the Packers and the Vikings is big time, right? Because, I mean, that's a divisional matchup to start the season from two teams that could make the playoffs. You know, I'm very intrigued by that game. The Commanders and the Eagles, another divisional matchup to start the season. Jaden Daniels, you know, coming off an injury-plagued season. The Commanders taking a step back, if you will, from their 2024 season and that run to the NFC Championship. How will the Commanders respond? And then, of course, we had Durante Jones, the defensive coordinator for the Commanders, on the program last week. He's in his first season, and I'm interested to see the defense that he implements for the Commanders. Then you got the Monday night game, the Broncos at the Chiefs. And it look, when the NFL made this schedule, they knew, I mean, the timeline and the progress that Pat Mahomes was making in terms of coming off that injury from last year. What this game was announced in May, they knew that he was going to play. Otherwise, the game would not have made sense. And to schedule the Broncos and the Chiefs, I'm interested to see, because the Broncos, you know, you got Kenneth Walker now in that run game, couple of receivers. You know, Travis Kelce had a better season last year than I thought, but he's still now one more year older. The defense is, to me, I'm a little bit concerned about the defense. That's the concern I have for Kansas City. And, I mean, Steve Spagnuolo is phenomenal. He's going to be able to coordinate the defense. I'm talking about from a personnel standpoint. I mean, you lose, you know, some losses there on that defense. I mean, you still got Chris Jones. So, I mean, you know, but, and then with respect to the Broncos, you know, Bo Nix, is he going to take another step forward? Broncos got an elite defense. You know, the Broncos will be right back in the mix as well. But so we've got some really intriguing football games to for Sunday. In terms of opening Sunday, we've already had two solid football games to start the NFL season. Look, my time is about up. I thank you for yours. Thank you to Dan Morgan, the general manager of the Carolina Panthers. Thank you to Ted White, the head coach of the Howard Bison, for joining us today here on Box to Row. For more information on the program, visit our website, boxtorow.com. 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
1: Live from NPR News in Washington, I'm Janine Herbst. Anthropic CEO Dario Amodei is calling on the AI industry to slow down. NPR Shannon Bond reports concerns are growing. The developers are racing toward building AI that humans can't control.
2: In a new essay, Amodei says AI companies should deliberately slow the pace at which they improve their models' capabilities because the technology is advancing so quickly. He says he's worried about a recent incident where rival OpenAI's agents went rogue and hacked another company. Amodei says labs need to embed third-party evaluators to report incidents and track safety practices, and that Anthropic will do so. He's also calling for international cooperation around AI development. Public warnings about AI safety are mounting after the recent resignation of an Anthropic researcher who warned the AI industry is not acting responsibly. Shannon Bond, NPR News.
1: And Anthropic is a financial supporter of NPR. President Trump is in Ireland today, where he's mixing a bit of diplomacy into a golf trip. NPR's Franco Ordonez reports the friendly visit hints at the kind of a relationship Trump would like to have with the rest of Europe.
3: When he met with the Irish Taoiseach, Micheál Martin, President Trump boasted that the relationship with Ireland has never been as good as it is right now. But later in the day, Trump made clear that his opinions are very different about other European leaders who turned him down when it came to helping with Iran.
4: No, we'd rather not get involved, Mr. President. Oh, thank you very much. You know, but I put it down because why the hell are we helping them?
3: Ireland may be a small country, but given its military neutrality, it has been able to avoid some of the tensions that Trump has had with NATO allies over burden sharing and support for the U.S. Franco Ordonez, NPR News, Dunbeg, Ireland.
1: President Trump this week promised that gas prices will come down after the midterm elections. And NPR's Windsor Johnston reports he blames the U.S. war with Iran for the increase, but he hasn't explained what would bring the costs down.
5: Americans are feeling the effects even if they're not filling up at the pump. Diesel powers the machinery used to grow food and move goods across the country. Jason Kurtz is a farmer in Forest City, Missouri. He says one piece of equipment alone burns through 200 gallons of fuel a day.
6: We have to harvest. We have to run the machines. We have to use the diesel. So bottom line is it cuts into our bottom line.
5: And that cost keeps climbing. The national average for diesel has reached another record high, $6.16 a gallon.

0: gallon. According to AAA, that's up more than 10 cents since Friday and nearly $2.46 from a year ago. Windsor Johnston, NPR News.
1: And you're listening to NPR News from Washington. North Korea has launched multiple missiles into the sea following U.S., South Korean, and Japanese joint military exercises. NPR's Anthony Kuhn reports it's the fourth such launch since early last month.
2: South Korea's Joint Chiefs of Staff say the short-range ballistic missiles were launched from the east coast town of Wonsan and flew eastward some 250 miles into the sea. South Korea's National Security Office held an emergency meeting to discuss the launch and criticized it as a violation of UN Security Council resolutions. The launch comes a day after the U.S., South Korea, and Japan wrapped up joint drills, which North Korea called provocative and warned would trigger unspecified countermeasures. Last month, President Trump ordered U.S.-South Korean joint drills shortened in an apparent attempt to restart diplomacy with North Korea, but Pyongyang dismissed the move as insufficient. Anthony Kuhn, NPR News, Seoul.
1: The Atlantic hurricane season is unusually quiet this year, and as of today, it's the longest start to a season in the Atlantic without a hurricane since the satellite era began, and that's a record. It's thanks to a strong El Niño, which disrupts storm formation over that ocean. No hurricanes have formed yet, and only 5 weak tropical storms have appeared. Experts say the system creates conditions that prevent storms from developing despite warm ocean waters. Meanwhile, the Pacific is experiencing increased storm activity, including tropical storm Norbert, which is about 1,700 miles east of Hilo, Hawaii. I'm Janine Herbst, NPR News in Washington.
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0: 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I'm Brittany Luce, and you're listening to It's Been a Minute from NPR, a show about what's going on in culture and why it doesn't happen by accident. It's hard to refine your taste when everything in your algorithm is vying for your attention. Is that influencer you follow giving you the right advice? What should we actually be paying attention to in our social media feeds? 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Ira, welcome to It's Been a Minute.
1: Thank you for having me back. It's been a minute.
0: It has been a minute. It is a pleasure to have you back. It's a pleasure to have you back. I want to talk to you about something. This is the thing. Ira is a man about town. He is a man of taste. He is a man who knows what's going on. You're plugged in. I know you have an opinion on this. The tide has turned on influencers. We'll get into some examples of this in a moment. But first, I want to know, when did you first start to notice that things in the influencer economy were shifting?
1: I feel like you always notice when something is shifting, when people pivot. You know, to when they switch up either what their brand has been or they start looking for other sources of income.
0: Like when Charli D'Amelio went to Broadway.
1: Yes. You know, but I feel like that was trying to legitimize herself. You know, there's a lot of reality people going to Broadway or, you know, the Chicago pipeline.
0: Listen, I saw Anne Juliet with Candy Burris.
1: Did you like it? I mean, I saw Ariana Maddox in Chicago. I saw her final night,
0: jealous.
1: And she was fantastic.
0: You've made a really good point. Like, there's some sort of like pivot. It's like maybe if your content before was all about, I don't know, cheese pulls, like maybe you've switched to current events.
1: A lot of people are doing current events. Maybe a lot of people should not be, you know? You've noticed that was a big pivot too for not just influencers, but podcasters as well. It was, let's all talk about current events and the news. And it's, is that your brand?

0: Is that your brand?
1: They all want to be question. Jennifer Welch. You know, they want that I've had it moment, you know, where she came out against Trump and had the big rants. And
0: I also have noticed, though, like in addition to sort of like the pivoting that we're seeing, I think if we zoom out, there's almost like people are not feeling influencers the way that they used to. I feel like for the past decade or so, they've kind of been in some ways a prevailing form of entertainment. And now I feel like audiences are starting to kind of turn on influencers to a certain degree. I mean, there's a few high profile moments that I can think of right now. But I get the we're sense broke. That people are sort of getting a little fed up.
1: Well, we're broke, you know. What are you influencing me to buy if I don't have the money to buy anything?
0: That's a good question.
1: You know, it is.
0: That's a good question.
1: It's interesting to be an influencer, to be, you know, influencing people to buy a product or live this certain lifestyle. And it's, well, if we can't afford that, then your job is sort of moot.
0: Everybody on the show is tired of me hearing Bella Violent. Everybody who listens to this, I'm sorry. If you're watching, I'm sorry. I'm going to bring it up again. And something that I noticed, I've been watching Love Island off and on for like 10 years between US and UK. And like people really be like they start like stan armies while the people are still in
1: the Ola dolls are that's another thing where it's unhinged and it's performing solidarity.
0: Well, that's what I'm saying.
1: Over identifying, you feel
0: codes?
1: Close to them.
0: Yeah, but like, but that is, I don't know, I guess I'm wondering is like, what does that like feeling close to a moderately well-known stranger.
1: Yeah, they're giving you something. Yeah, I mean, I hadn't really ever thought about this. Just like you had stands like celebrating wins, like every time Olandra would get like a new brand deal, and it's
0: what? I mean, like, and what
1: are we doing
0: that? I mean,
1: here?
0: I think she's a beautiful girl.
1: She
0: I'm
1: is,
0: happy
1: and she should be working.
0: Successful. That's great.
1: I support her working. I support her getting these brand deals.
0: Yeah.
1: Why are you at home in your studio apartment celebrating someone getting a brand deal? Like, it's wild to me. And when Olandra and Nick broke up, you know, like they made the public announcement, I saw many people who need to hop on the Zoom with their therapist getting online saying, well, I don't believe this to be true because she speaks to us directly. She would have let us know.
0: I get growing affection for people that you watch on screen. That's why any of us follow any influencers or watch any sort of TV or listen to any sort of music. You grow affection for these people and their personalities.
1: That's why people listen to us.
0: Yeah, exactly. Exactly. I get it. It's very human. But there's like a whole other thing where it's like, again, like you're standing someone who you watched compete on a reality show for 6 weeks, maybe, right? Because they have to make it to the end.
1: Mm-hmm.
0: Maybe 6 weeks tops. And then you're celebrating that they have an opportunity to sell you something.
1: Right.
0: That you may not even be interested in buying.
1: Mm-hmm.
0: Like, I see, you know what I mean? Like, how many Poppy ads can a person take in? I don't know.
1: I can't believe it. I'm so happy she got a Poppy deal. I can't wait for her to sell me Poppy. Like, that's what you're saying.
0: You're listening to It's Been a Minute from NPR. I'm Brittany Luce, here with Ira Madison III, culture critic and host of the new podcast, Feedback. We're discussing why the influencer economy may have entered its flop era. I will say, like, even though, obviously, social media influencer stardom is, like, one end of a spectrum of, like, extreme love and, let's say, devotion to social media influencing, and it is kind of showing the ways in which I think that sort of whole economy is starting to curdle to a certain degree. There is an opposite end of things. You know, as these stands are activating in the real world, influencers have been experiencing at least a tiny bit of pushback. Recently, a fancy woven basket store on Nantucket, the fancy summer vacation island off the coast of Massachusetts, it put up a sign that reads, "No influencers," in all caps. Very beautiful sign. The store's owner told CNN that it was just a lighthearted way to set boundaries. Mm-hmm. But influencers, many of whom don't even have any reason to go to Nantucket, maybe don't even want to go to Nantucket, right? Mm-hmm. Maybe have never been. They took serious issue with this sign, saying that it is anti-successful woman Another Canadian influencer recently said that hating...
1: Of course.
0: What's that?
1: Keeping a girl boss down.
0: Keeping a girl boss down. It is kind of anti-girl boss, actually, when you look down to it. But I don't know. I mean, another Canadian influencer recently said that hating influencers is just another way to say that you hate women, or another way to hate women. Some of her audience, I will say, for what it's worth, didn't really... like, they weren't really rocking with that interpretation. They kind of felt like, okay, girl.
1: Well,
0: like,
1: good for them. It's, I don't know, chill. The Atlantic had a piece recently about, like the extras are tired. And it was about how when you're in the wild and influencers or people filming dancing videos, et cetera, are just, they're in your damn way. And
0: I'm in the video.
1: Or you're in the
0: video.
1: And we've sort of just been forced to accept that they can do that wherever.
0: Mm-hmm.
1: And you're forced to just like sit there and put up with it.
0: Mm-hmm. Oh my God, don't go to a fitness class?
1: I don't cross through Washington Square Park, okay?
0: You're smart. Because they come at you with the little microphones and they start asking you.
1: Which is crazy because it's like when I get off the train, like I need to walk. It'd be easier to walk through it to get to my best friend's apartment. I go around it. I do not want one of those tiny microphones coming at me.
0: But I wonder, like, do you think that there's any merit to what some of these influencer women might be saying? Or do you think maybe perhaps they're thinking about themselves too much?
1: I think they're thinking about themselves too much. It's a female-dominated space, but it's not about the women in the space. It's about the job.
0: In my opinion. Because, I mean, some of the argument around this is they're like, well, this is pushback against a class of people, which I'm like, influencers are not a class of people, okay?
1: Classless.
0: First of all, that's how I know y'all need to go back to work, because you have to either OSHA or HR will give you a training to tell you what the protected classes are, and none of them are influencers. So that's number one. But number two, like, I just feel like one wicker basket store is telling you not to film in there in a sort of a cheeky way. It's just not an attack on anyone's livelihood.
1: They weren't going to that store in the first place.
0: No!
1: Although,
0: they weren't going to
1: that
0: store.
1: I saw that Wicker Man trailer.
0: Maybe
1: that's what they were looking for.
0: Maybe that's what well, now people are going
1: to
0: Now
1: they
0: want
1: to
0: go
1: in a Wicker store.
0: Now they want to go to the store.
1: Yeah, now they're being kept out. That is anti-woman, actually. Maybe I agree with them now.
0: I will be there, by the way, on opening night. I'll say this, like, the reign of the influencer has shaped a lot of the past decade.
1: Mm-hmm.
0: Whether we want to admit that or not, this is something that has really left an imprint on our culture. Mm-hmm. And it's clear that some people have come to over-rely on influencers as tastemakers, even though influencers are often paid by brands whom want us to buy things, which is kind of the opposite of taste making. But Ira, you have actually really beautifully well cultivated taste. You're always reading, going to the theater, watching movies. You know what music is currently playing at the club. Tell us, Ira, in a world that is overrun with influencers and SponCon, how can we better cultivate our own tastes?
1: Honestly, I have leaned into my ADHD. So in terms of reading, right? I follow my attention span, you know? Like, I pick up something. I can read, I read more than one book at a time, you know? So I'm like, that's how I finish books quicker, you know? I can hop back and forth between it. Anytime I'm interested in something, I just sort of like grab it, like I'll buy it or rent it or et cetera. Just take it. And when you have it in a space around you, then eventually you'll maybe take a look at it or read it, et cetera. You know, I think you're cultivating your taste is really just what are you into and grabbing it. And always keep smarter people around you, you know? Like, ask your friends, what are you reading? Ask them, what are you listening to? Ask them, like, what are you seeing? You know, your favorite movies, like, et cetera.
0: I love that. Also, too, something I've been doing more and more is when I like something, telling people around me.
1: Mm-hmm.
0: Like, okay, so something that I have started to, like, as I have aged, which I never would have imagined, but it makes total sense when you consider what it is cozy mysteries. I love being a cozy British mystery. They hit.
1: I love that.
0: They're good. I never was into them. And then something, I don't know, something switched and I got super into them. And so I started watching Grantchester recently. And me and my husband, now we walk around the house going, Grantchester. And then, like, some of the reactions have been like, oh, well, if you like that, I should check it out. But then, the other 50% of the reactions have been, oh, I didn't know that you were into that. Mm-hmm. I'm going to recommend these other things, too.
1: Oh, I love that.
0: Turns out talking to your friends.
1: No, since I started posting more about what I'm reading, you know, now friends ask me for book recommendations. Or they tell me when they've read something and they're like, oh, I really like this. Or, like, they... if they saw that I've read something that they recently read, they want to talk about it with me, et cetera. You know, I think that I always hated a book club because...
0: too much commitment?
1: It's just like life is going on and it's like I want to read at my own pace and not everybody has read the book all the time anyway. And but I'm a big proponent of talk to your friends when you see that they've read something that you like or whatever, you know? And I actually, I haven't done it yet, but... a couple friends were reading, like Famesick, like Lena Dunham's book. And I was just sort of like, when you all are done with it, like let's all just like go out to dinner and we can talk about the book. Like an impromptu book club.
0: I love that. Yeah. I love that. I mean, that's really what it's all about. I think that's kind of what people want when they are kind of tapping into social media.
1: They want
0: media
1: community and they want... yeah. To be with like-minded people. And the influencer racket is just sort of that person becomes the community for you. And you can't let an avatar become the community. You need actual community.
0: I love that. Oh, my gosh. That's the way to have taste. Community, friendship, real love.
1: Yeah. Love, trust, bonding, real friendship.
0: Yes.
1: To quote
0: real friendship.
1: Web.
0: Yes. Wait, did you just quote Ms. Quad?
1: I did. The state of love, trust, bonding, real friendship.
0: Real friendship. Oh my gosh. Well, on that note, Ira, I mean, there's no better note to leave it on, actually, than quoting Ms. Quad from Married to Medicine. Shout out to you, girl. But thank you so much, Ira. I really appreciated this. You always are such a light in these dark times.
1: Thank you.
0: I appreciate it. That was Ira Madison III, host of the Feedback with Ira Madison III podcast. Coming up, with the influencer era on its last legs, what content creators are doing next to keep their bills paid? I'm Brittany Luce, and you're listening to It's Been a Minute from NPR.

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5: I'm Brittany Luce, and you're listening to It's Been a Minute from NPR, a show where we talk about what's going on in culture and why it doesn't happen by accident. Today's story takes us to Conway, Arkansas, where 120 social media live streamers of all ages and backgrounds descended on Hendricks College, a private liberal arts institution that for 5 days earlier this summer had a new name, Streamer University. Veteran streamers became professors, and hopefuls from across the nation were the bright-eyed students there to learn how to make their content creator career aspirations come true. And, of course, to stream every living second of their experience to a steadily growing online audience. And just like with real college, there were standout students. There were hijinks. The, quote, students even stayed in dorms and routinely skipped class. You couldn't tell the mastermind behind it all, viral Twitch streamer Kai Cenat, that he hadn't struck content creation gold. According to data pulled by a Streamlabs partner, the second year event gained nearly 58 million watch hours, 12.5 million followers, and almost 40,000 self-paid subscribers. Wow. Now, it may look like fun and games, but behind the live stream scavenger hunts and content classes is a real turning point in how we consume social media and how brands intend to get our attention, whether we know it or not. To get into that shift and what it means for our experience online, I'm here with Rebecca Jennings, features writer for New York Magazine, and Alyssa Mercante, senior reporter at Digiday Magazine. Welcome to It's Been a Minute.
6: Thanks for having us.
7: Thank you.
5: Okay, Alyssa, you've described Stream University as more than a viral event. It feels like a blueprint for the future of entertainment. What makes you say that?
7: Well, I would say from like a branding perspective, it's been notoriously and historically difficult for brands to kind of break into streaming. You know, they stream for a very long time. It used to be rooted in gaming. It was kind of hard to find different ways to break in that felt natural. They can't do an ad read in the middle of a live stream because it just immediately sets off alarm bells for their viewers. So now that there's this sort of clipping economy and we have companies that hire people to clip streamers and post them all over other social media platforms, you get this new way for brands to just kind of show up in the background or be this sort of persistent shadow in this content. And then obviously what's really interesting from an entertainment perspective is these hours, 8, 9, 10 hour long streams can be broken up into much more palatable short form content and posted anywhere and everywhere. So you don't even need to be sitting down and watching this person for 8 hours. You'll inevitably see it on TikTok or or X at some point while you're scrolling, which is fascinating.
1: Wow. We will get back to the clipping economy in a minute because I want to get more into that. But first, Rebecca, you write that we're living through a, quote, influencer recession. Why do you think audiences suddenly stopped responding to the aspirational lifestyle content that's basically dominated social media for the last decade?
6: Yeah, absolutely. So I think what's happening now is that there are just simply too many people wanting to work in the attention economy. And attention is like a supply and demand business. At some point, there is going to be too much supply. And so what we're seeing is a lot of these lifestyle influencers that, you know, 5-10 years ago would have, you know, with enough consistency, if they post something that looks aspirational and cool enough, people will find their audience. But now that kind of everyone has to be everything to everyone, and everyone has to be reaching new For You pages all the time on every single platform, what worked 5 years ago is not working anymore. And individuals are competing against, like Alyssa said, these people that are paying Discord members, you know, thousands of dollars potentially to just spam social websites with clips of a certain podcast, a concert, a movie trailer, anything. And so one person who's just making like your average content that a lot of other people are making is never going to be able to sift through the noise and reach a potential fan. So it's just a lot harder to make a career now at this than it used to be.
1: It just sounds like a lot to contend with. Like, it just seems like there's just more content than ever. And so now it's like people have to figure out new ways to sort of be heard above the usual din of voices.
6: Yeah, exactly. And so you'll see people like gravitate towards more extreme stunts or rage baiting or anything they can do to make people like stop scrolling. The streaming economy is a huge part of that. There's now so many people that want to be the next Kai Cenat that they are resorting to like ever more insane things to get that attention that he was able to build because he was one of the first people back in the streaming boom in the early 2020s.
1: Okay, so I feel like this fits in really well with the idea of the clipping economy. Alyssa, you talk about the clipping economy as like a turning point for live streaming. It feels very connected to sort of like this escalation across the board of how much content people are supposed to be pumping out and how aggressively they're trying to reach people. Can you explain to me what exactly the clipping economy is? Like why has it changed the relationship between creators and the audiences that consume their content?
7: I mean, obviously a huge issue is the length of a live stream is just, it's very difficult for someone to tune into that for the entirety of it.
1: I mean, that's fair.
7: And so there are people who kind of figured out that this was a growth issue, that this was an engagement issue for people who live stream. There's a young guy named Anthony Fujiwara. He launched Clipping, the company called Clipping, in 2025. And he's largely the reason why we know who Clavicular is, the controversial streamer who hits himself in the face with a hammer to make himself look more handsome.
1: Right.
7: You know, his company earned like $7.7 million in sales as of like October of last year.
1: What?
7: Yes. This is a massive, massive economy that also in many ways, even though they're making that much money, the cost of individually hiring one of their clippers to make content for you and push it out is often lower than a traditional marketing push.
1: You know, we've talked on the show many times over the past 4 years about how we have been hurtling toward a media environment where everyone, from journalism institutions to small independent creators, are competing for clicks and views. And oftentimes the winners are the loudest people with the most outrageous things to say or do. It kind of feels very safe to say that we're like no longer just hurtling towards that environment. We are fully there. Where do you both see us going from here?
6: I think it's one of those things like the regular economy, it's very like K-shaped, like the haves will continue to have even more of the tiny sliver of the top and the have-nots will continue to have even less of that. I think the same thing is happening in the creator economy, like everywhere. Like people that have already amassed a huge audience are able to leverage that for brands, but the sort of middle class of creators and the like new coming class of creators have a lot harder of a time doing that. And so if you're a media company, for example, and you're not giving people, you know, something that they really cannot get anywhere else, or if you're just like, yeah, doing the same thing as anyone else, you have no chance because the ad market's dead.
7: Yeah. And middle, like most creators are not making a living off of content creation. Like Rebecca's saying, like it really will continue to be like the bottom funnel kind of creators, which are the creators that get involved in like programs for retail companies where they're just kind of like making a ton of content that is either used or not used by the company. And they usually get like rewards, or they get a little bit of kickback on affiliate spend, which is like Target, Starbucks, like the Gap, they all do stuff like that. And that's something that you can make a little bit of side money with, obviously. And I think that's going to continue happening because brands recognize that the reach and the engagement that they get from creators is obviously stronger and stronger than traditional ad buys would. And that gap is, I think, widening. That's all stuff that, like, I don't know if trickle-down creator economics works or if we're just going to keep seeing millionaire creators who have figured it out that have become, like, celebrities. It's a really interesting

0: I'm Brittany Luce, and you've been listening to It's Been a Minute from NPR. Next up is Wild Card, the show where cards control the conversation. Here's host Rachel Martin.
1: Thank you, Brittany. My guest this week is singer-songwriter Sarah Bareilles.
2: You know, I'm at a time where, like, I've had to buy a random woman's eggs off of the internet who wants to open a burlesque parlor, but I really liked her, like, chutzpah.
1: I have admired Sarah Bareilles for so many reasons for a very long time. Obviously, she is a phenomenal singer, as proven by her massive pop hits and her critically acclaimed performances on Broadway, especially Waitress. But I gotta say, after listening to Sarah's new album, I admire her more than anything for how she feels her way through her life. Her new album is so beautiful. It is called Good Grief, and I am so, so happy to welcome Sarah Bareilles to Wildcard. Hi!
2: I'm so happy to be here.
1: I really have been looking forward to this. So, round one is memories. Here we go.
2: Good luck.
1: I mean, you don't have any?
2: Like, I couldn't remember the word for, like, I don't even remember what the word was. The other day, it's like the thing. Anyway.
1: I know. I forget why I walk into rooms.
2: Yes.
1: But we're just going to go with it. Okay?
2: Okay.
1: Here we go. First three cards. Sarah, one, two, or three?
2: One.
1: What's an ordinary place that feels extraordinary to you because of what happened there?
2: Le Pain Quotidien.
1: It has ordinary in the name. Quotidien, just like, I don't know, daily bread, whatever.
2: I can't go there without thinking of my friend Gavin, who passed away. Because it was
1: Gavin
2: when Gavin Creel. So he was at Memorial Sloan Kettering, and that was when I got off the train. I would stop at Le Pain, and I would get some kind of food for the hospital room. Now, it doesn't matter which one I'm going into, I always think of Gavin.
1: For those who don't know, Gavin Creel was a big name on Broadway, much beloved.
2: Very beloved.
1: A dear friend of yours.
2: Yes.
1: Do you remember when you first met?
2: Oh, yeah. Also, he's devastatingly handsome, so yeah. I was like, am I in love with a gay man? And I really did for a while. I was like, I'm having actual romantic feelings, and I know he's gay, but what do you do when I, like, fell in love with him? And I think the more I talk about
1: that— You're not the first straight woman to have
2: 100%. And so many people—
1: Probably not with him, too.
2: Totally, with him especially. I've talked to so many women who are like, oh, for sure, in love with him, for sure.
1: So may I nudge on this for a little bit? How long was he sick before?
2: Oh, God, it was like 3 months.
1: Oh, it was very fast.
2: It was really fast. Yeah, got the diagnosis in July. And then, yeah, he was gone in just a few months. It was just, extraordinary. And then felt just an incredible privilege to be invited into kind of an inner circle that was, he was so generous with his passing and, like, allowing a small number of people to kind of walk with him through that. But, oh my God, I'm not the first person to say this, but I learned so much about life from death.
1: Oh,
2: it's
1: yeah.
2: just like, oh, and an incredible teacher. Grief is an incredible teacher.
1: Yeah.
2: Yeah.
1: One, two, or three.
2: Three again.
1: Three. When's a time you realized you were on the right path?
2: Like, I wrote this book of essays called Sounds Like Me. Mm-hmm. And I started doing this, again, I'm not the first person to think of this, but I started doing this practice where I was writing letters to myself at different ages.
1: Yeah.
2: And it was so profound. It was so profound to really sit with the sense of myself at age 12 and at age 22 and the things that change and the things that stay the same in that kind of, like, wrestling with, am I enough? That it just, like, takes different forms over our life, I think. But I really felt like there's medicine in this. There's medicine in this for me. There's medicine in this for other people. And that was a moment. I was sitting in the lobby of the Marlton Hotel when I had my laptop there in the Village, and I was like, just crying, like, so self-important, like, just like, all my wisdom. But that's what, you know, that is actually something that happens to me. Like, I will, like, spontaneously start weeping if I kind of hit something that feels especially true or especially resonant. And so

0: become a little mile marker for me where I'm like, oh, I'm on the right path when I'm like crying.
1: When you feel the tears coming, yeah. You're like, this is, but that's not, they're not sad tears.
0: It's just like
1: an ecstatic release of some kind.
0: It's just like intimacy with the truth.
1: Yeah. I am a bit of a crier. It has perhaps been noted by listeners and watchers of this very program.
0: It's one of the things I love about
1: Rachel's
0: you.
1: Why do Rachel's eyes always seem like they're tearing up? Because I'm crying. Yeah. Because I'm crying.
0: Yeah. I love
1: I'm
0: that.
1: I'm a big feelings forward person. Yeah. But I feel very insecure about it to this day.
0: Oh.
1: I do.
0: Yeah.
1: Do you apologize when you start to cry?
0: Not anymore.
1: Mm.
0: I spent so much time, especially in early meetings, for example. Like I remember meetings around, you know, boardroom tables in the label for the first time. And literally just the sense of being in an overwhelming situation would make my eyes start. I would just have my lips quivering and I'm like feeling overwhelmed. I need to cry. And I would fight it so hard. But I think at that time, I also just lacked the language for even naming like, oh, I'm really never been been anywhere that feels like this. I feel so overwhelmed.
1: Yeah.
0: I don't apologize anymore. I really think crying, my God, it means you are feeling into your own humanity.
1: Yeah, I mean, I agree. It's just reflexive. Totally. It's just like, oh, I hope I'm not making you uncomfortable. I'm so sorry if my emoting is making you uncomfortable.
0: Oh, my God. May we all just learn to be a little more comfortable with emotions. Can you imagine what the world would look like
1: if people were allowed? Completely.
0: When I think about talking to my best friends or my sisters, like, if they start to cry, it's not even, it's subconscious. Like, I'm immediately crying, too, because I'm like, oh, I'm with you. And you're, so go ahead and cry.
1: Okay,
0: I will
1: thanks.
0: Cry with you at any point.
1: Thanks. Coming up, how Sarah Bareilles stayed true to herself after her first massive pop hit.
0: And I literally said a prayer. And I was like, please, God, help me remember myself. Like, help me remember the reason I started doing this.
1: I'm Rachel Martin, and you're listening to Wildcard from NPR.

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1: Want to give back to the student athletes in your community?
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5: 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And today, musician Sarah Bareilles is playing the game, and it's time for her to draw the next card.
6: New round. Three new cards. Insights. One, two, or three?
7: Okay.
6: Two. What's something you've outgrown?
7: Low-rise jeans.
6: Thank you.
7: I don't have any time for that garbage. Mm-mm. Need I say
6: enough
7: more?
6: Said. No, you do not. You do not.
7: Not interested.
6: 0% interested in this. Yeah. Okay. Next. One. How much do you rely on the validation of others?
7: Oh, God. Okay. I think I rely a lot on the validation of others, but my definition of others has, I think, shifted and become more concentrated on making sure that I trust the others. So meaning that, like, it feels nice to be, you know, to get a lot of accolades for your work or what you do or how you present in the world.
6: Yeah.
7: But I don't, that's not like the engine. I think I have learned that, like, you can't really chase that because it moves anyway. So I do go to my, like, trusted sort of army of friends and loved ones, which is a very small group, actually. Mm-hmm. And I do want their validation.
6: Yeah.
7: I do desire that.
6: I mean, you got a huge amount of validation after your 2007 huge hit, Love Song, right? I mean, what did that do for you? How did that sit with you? Because it was so much attention so fast. You're like, I didn't want to be famous.
7: Well, I loved it. I mean, first of all, I loved it. But what I will say is that song felt like it was one of those moments where I got like a hit from somewhere else about how to get aligned. So I had been writing all this material that I thought would please the label. Mm. I was like listening to the radio and then kind of trying to write songs that were like a knockoff of the radio. And I caught myself because I could tell that no one was asking me explicitly like, we need a radio song or we need a love song. Mm. Nobody said those words. But there was just this like, we're going to just give you some more time to write. We're going to give you some more time before we go into the studio. And I'm like, I have all these songs. I'm like ready to go. I knew what they were waiting for. Yeah,
6: yeah. Something different.
7: Something different. Yeah. Something not like what you already have. So I was listening to the radio a lot, and then I kind of caught myself. And this was this fear of like selling out, that there was going to be some part of me that like got lost in the machine of the industry. Mm-hmm. I caught myself and I literally said a prayer. And I was like, please, God, help me remember myself. Like, help me remember the reason I started doing this, my love of music, my love of songwriting, my love of storytelling. Like, help me remember where I started. And that song, like, kind of arrived. And so when I got all that validation mm-hmm. for the song, yeah. to me, it was like a surrogate for getting validation for that little motivator. Huh. That sense of like, you go to the deepest, truest place in yourself and you write for that.
6: And you stay there.
7: And you that stay is where there. You
6: live. Yeah.
7: And whatever comes mm-hmm. because of it or not because of it, that place is sort of like unimpeachable.
6: Yeah. And it has served you well.
7: It has served me really well. Yeah, it really has. Which doesn't mean, you know, I've definitely made things that I'm more or less proud of over the years. But like that feeling of what I'm after has really not changed. That it's like I am really interested in telling the truth about myself, in telling the truth about the world. I really, really want to. And I want to be someone who can be trusted to do so. Mm-hmm.
6: Okay, last one in this row. One, two, or three?
7: One.
6: Are you good at releasing control?
7: No.
6: Think about it again.
7: Can I think about, yeah. I am getting better. I'm getting better at it. It is hard.
6: In what way? I mean, I can make an assumption that it's in the songwriting crafting process, but does that extend to other parts of your life, the control?
7: That's where I'm not really that good at releasing control, because I'm not that interested in what other people have to say. I'm just like, I don't want your input on this. I know what I want it to be. Mm-hmm. But it's in other places. Like getting married was an interesting, like, it was an interesting experience to watch this play out.
6: Okay.
7: Where it's like, I'm 46. We got married last year in October. We've been together for like 10 years. And at a certain point, I mean, I used to, when I was young, very young, I was like, oh, I'm going to be married when I'm 26 and I'm going to have kids by 28. And I just had and then you get older and like your life changes shape and your sense of yourself changes shape. And you start to ask yourself, like, I don't know if I really, is this what I want? Do I actually really care about being married? Mm. I'm not sure.
6: Yeah.
7: So the questions come up. And then, you know, when I began my relationship with my current husband, Joe, my current husband.
6: You only have one.
7: Sorry. Right. Okay. But when we began, you know, seeing each other, and then I started to feel this, I was like, oh, I think it would be nice. I think it would be nice to be married. I think it would be nice to have children. I think it would, like, all of these things started to feel very true and very organic. But the wedding is a trip.
6: Oh, no, it's the worst.
7: It's a trip. But it was like, what can you let go of?
6: Yeah.
7: It's not so dissimilar to this thing about the songwriting where it's like, can you just stay with the thing that's the most true? And the thing that's the most true is that I really love this person.
6: Yeah.
7: And I want the whole day to just be a reflection of how much I love this person. Mm-hmm. People gave us great advice where it's like, really don't sweat the small stuff. Mm-hmm. And so for a big part of it, I didn't sweat a lot of the small stuff.
6: You let it go.
7: And it was great.
6: Yeah.
7: Yeah.
6: We're at round three.
7: Oh, I could do this all day.
6: Me too.
7: Mostly because I'm talking about myself.
6: And another thing about me.
7: And another thing that I think the world should know about me.
5: If you're just tuning in, this is Wild Card from NPR, the show where cards control the conversation. I'm Rachel Martin, and my guest today is musician Sarah Bareilles. And it's time for Sarah to pick the next card.
6: Okay. Beliefs. One, two, or three?
7: Two.
6: Do you prefer mystery or certainty?
7: Oh, God. That is such a hard question. I think now I prefer mystery. I mean, I think I'm more comfortable in certainty. But I prefer, when I really think about, like, what does my soul want?
6: Yeah.
7: The mystery. I think in everything. That there's, it's so laughable that we think we get it.
6: Yeah.
7: We, like, have anything figured out. We're so silly for thinking that. I love that you can know someone your whole life and there's things you don't, you still don't know, that we are infinite to each other. Mm-hmm. I think that's really mysterious. I think awe, that sense of awe is in nature, in beauty, in art. That is mysterious. Music is mysterious to me. I think that the things that make the biggest impact on making my life better have more to do with mystery than certainty.
6: Yeah. They don't fit into boxes. They defy kind of definition. You say that now you're in a place where you appreciate the mystery. Was that not you before? I guess I'm just trying to understand who, if you feel like you're better at it now, more comfortable in it, what did it look like when you weren't?
7: Anxious, deeply, deeply anxious about anything that would show up that I couldn't either understand or I'm thinking about lots of times, you know, as a young artist on tour, I mean, a lot of times my anxiety would play out in terms of my relationship to my body or what I looked like or like a kind of a rigidity that would come about. I don't know what the, I don't know what I look like on the camera. Like, I don't have a sense of what that is. So I don't feel like I can be free. And I just think over time that has, I maybe just got a little boring or like too, it's just too hard to care about that stuff for too long.
6: It takes up too much time.
7: It really does.
6: Okay. Next three. One, two, or three.
7: Will you choose one? Choose the next one.
6: I'm going to ask this one. Have you made peace with mortality?
7: No.
6: No. No. That's actually not what I thought you were going to say.
7: Yeah. No. I am at peace with the fact that it happens. I know that it's that it happens. But
6: do you have anticipatory sadness over it?
7: Yeah.
6: Yeah.
7: It just makes me think about Gavin because he just was like, I just want more time.
6: Yeah, more.
7: Yeah.
6: Yeah.
7: It's like, oh my God, there's so much to love.
6: Yeah.
7: Just wish I had more time. Yeah. I'm not dying anyone. I'm fine. But yeah, I don't know. I don't think I'm at peace with it yet.
6: Yeah. No.
7: Don't kill me yet.
6: No. Also, your grief is still too raw,
7: yeah.
6: I think. Those losses are still very recent. Yeah. And you're still missing them.
7: Are you at peace with mortality?
6: I am sort of at peace with that.
7: Wow.
6: I'm always greedy. We're all greedy. Yeah. I want more. There's so many things I want to do. I just,
7: yeah.
6: You want more.
7: Totally.
6: But I don't feel, I was very scared of it after my mom died. I was like really scared. I was like going to the doctor all the time and crying on the doctor's table. Yeah. She's like, there's nothing I can do for you, but here's the number of a therapist.
7: Yeah. Totally. Yeah.
6: But I do think in time, you know.
7: What I know to be true is that I have loved my life.
6: Yeah.
7: So like in that way, I do feel like I'm at peace. Like, and Gavin and I used to talk about this. Like if you're on your plane and you hit some turbulence, you're like, you know what? If it goes down, it was great. I loved
6: great.
7: It. I just loved being here. What a lucky thing that I got to be here at all.
6: Yeah.
7: Yeah.
6: Last one. There's no death in these cards. I'm just going to tell you right now.
7: Okay, great. Well, might as well take a break.
6: Two or three.
7: How about three?
6: Three.
7: Oh, what do you look forward to when you're older?
6: Oof. When you think about you in like 20, 30 years, what's going to be cool about that? Besides still being alive.
7: I know. Besides still being alive, I think I look forward to what else I can shed about my own insecurities. Like what I'm curious to meet who I will become. Mm-hmm. Because, yeah, I think I'm doing some decent work in terms of trying to lay the groundwork for like, how else can I just feel free to be with myself and love the people I'm with? I love the idea of growing old with Joe. He's got a really bad back. Like, I'm just like, am I going to have to like carry him places? But I love the idea. I hope I have a child. I hope I have, you know, a Christmas with a family. Like, you know, those are the things that sort of percolate. But really the thing is like getting to know myself even more of who I think I am becoming. Mm. That feels like interesting and exciting to me. And like, are we going to be here or is AI actually going
6: to
7: kill us?
6: Oh my God, I can't wait to find out.
7: I said to my sister the other night, I was like, okay, I know it's terrible, the idea that we're all going to die from it. But isn't it interesting,
6: it's so interesting
7: that we're here? Like, if I am going to if there is going to be the end of civilization, I'm kind of happy I get to see it.
6: Right.
7: I mean, it will be terrible. And I don't want it to happen.
6: No.
7: I know I'm being a little bit glib about a very terrifying, awful thing, but I'm just like, you know, when you look at the sort of meta, you're just like, if the world's going to end, kind of interesting to be in the cast of characters that's here when it does.
6: Okay, Sarah Bareilles, we end the show the same way every time with a trip in our memory time machine.
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9: 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Espresso. 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

It's Cafe Mocha. Remember when CBS agreed to produce a black soap opera with the NAACP? It's called Beyond the Gates, and it just got 15 Emmy nominations. We're talking to one of the stars, Tim and Kyle Durrett, who plays Bill Hamilton. That's coming up on Cafe Mocha.

0: Mary Shepherd goes to Broadway and Bad Bunny is halfway to EGOT status. I'm Jasmine Simpkins and that's what's brewing. Emmy-winning talk show host, comedian, and actress Sherry Shepherd will join Aladdin on Broadway as the genie for a limited run this fall. Joining Aladdin on Broadway is an absolute dream come true and an incredible honor, Sherry said in a statement. The genie is such an iconic character, and I'm beyond excited to bring my own energy, humor, heart, and a little bit of magic to this role. Just days before the announcement, Sherry teased on her Instagram account that she had big news for her fans, sharing a video of her in dance rehearsal, getting vocal training and working out in the gym. The Aladdin role will mark Sherry's return to Broadway. She made history as the first African-American actress to portray the evil stepmother in Cinderella. Her other theater credits include the off-Broadway shows Love, Loss, and What I Wore, and Joy Behar's My First Ex-Husband. In other news, Stevie Wonder will celebrate the 50th anniversary of his classic album, Songs in the Key of Life, with a tour this fall. Wonder will perform the album in its entirety at each show, an ambitious endeavor for a double LP with 17 tracks and a nearly 90-minute runtime. The tour will start with a UK and European run, which kicks off October 13th in Birmingham, England. A short US tour will follow starting November 19th at Madison Square Garden and end December 19th at Intuit Dome in Los Angeles. In between, Wonder will play shows in Chicago, Washington, D.C., and Detroit. And finally, the 2026 Creative Arts Emmys were handed out September 5th and 6th at Los Angeles's Peacock Theater, more than a week before the 78th Primetime Emmy Awards. This year's nominations were led by HBO Max's medical drama, The Pitt, which scored 25 nods, and a big win for Ernest Harton Jr., who won Outstanding Guest Actor in a Drama Series, beating out Coleman Domingo for his guest role on Euphoria. Octavia Spencer took home a win for Outstanding Narrator for her true crime series, Lost Women of Alaska, The Missing, while Bad Bunny received his first Emmy for the 2026 Super Bowl halftime show, which won in the category of Outstanding Variety Special Live. The rapper was also a producer on the halftime show. The Apple Music Super Bowl halftime show starring Bad Bunny won a total of 7 awards, becoming the most awarded Super Bowl halftime show in Emmy history. And that's what's brewing this week on Cafe Mocha.
1: Thanks, Jasmine. On the way, he plays Bill Hamilton on the black soap opera Beyond the Gates. We're talking to him, but first, let's get into this new one from Johnny Gill.

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0: Cafe Mocha with Lonnie Love. Yo, I'm Angelique. On the line, Timon, Kyle, Durrett. Now listen, if you watch soap operas, you know him as Bill Hamilton on the daytime drama CBS, Beyond the Gate. He dresses well. You know, it's crazy that I talk about how you dress first, because you are such a nasty, nasty man. Anyway, Timon, welcome to Cafe Mocha. It's so great to see you.
1: Thank you. Great to see you all, too.
2: Well, you know what, Timon? First of all, excuse Angelique. She loves Beyond the Gates.
0: Hey.
2: Anytime we have someone comes on, she's got to go into who their character is and things like that. But you act, first of all, this is how great you are as that character. You have a daytime Emmy nomination. Yeah. And that's rare for a black performer. How does that make you feel being nominated?
1: It's an understatement to say it feels good. It's a new feeling. I'm still processing it. Like I said, I didn't come this far just to come this far. I want to go home with that thing. But right now, it's like, you know, two ball squads, or basketball teams, you know, Eastern Conference and Western Conference. And, you know, I feel like I won my conference. And now it's like, oh, I still have to go to the big dance.
0: Right.
1: And, you know, it's still those butterflies are starting to flutter as we're making plans to travel and, you know, all the stuff with the awards. But it's you know, I will say it's satisfying to be on this side of my dreams. You know, all the work that I put in, man, a lot of people see the finished product, man, but they don't see the inner workings of it all, like the ups and downs. And you still got to be on every day when people approach you, and could have just had a horrible day, a horrible morning or whatever. And you got to be on for them because they appreciate your work. And it teaches me at this stage now, because a lot of people are saying hello and congratulations because they heard. And it's a reaffirmation for me to just, man, be humble and appreciate where you are now, even though you want to go further. And it makes me feel like I want to be an even better person, better actor, because of these, you know, because of them recognizing my work. You mm-hmm. know, it just goes with it, I think.
0: He plays the evil Bill Hamilton on the black soap opera Beyond the Gates, Timon Kyle Durrett. Now, one of his co-hosts, Keith Robinson, is also a performing artist. Here's his new one. It's called Up.

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0: Whatever your taste, espresso to caramel to latte. We got you. It's Cafe Mocha.
10: I like the sinister beat.

0: boy, just take your time.
1: Yeah.
0: Send chills down my spine.
1: Whoa.
0: You're one of a kind.
1: Yeah.
0: That's why I gotta make you mine.
1: Whoa.
0: Boy, you turn me on.
1: Yeah.
0: Got me feeling hot.
1: Whoa.
0: Now I'm really gone.
1: Yeah.

So boy, just take your time. Yeah. Send chills down my spine. Yeah. You're one of a kind. Yeah. That's why I gotta make you mine. Whoa. Boy, you turn me on. Yeah. Got me feeling hot. Whoa. Now I'm really gone. Yeah.

So boy, just take your time. Yeah. Send chills down my spine. Yeah. You're one of a kind. Yeah. I swear I gotta make you mine. Yeah. Boy, you turn me on. Yeah. Got me feeling hot. Yeah. Now I'm really gone.

0: soap opera Beyond the Gates is required viewing in my family. We're talking to the actor who plays the naughty Bill Hamilton, Tim and Kyle Durrett.
1: Let's talk about your acting journey. You grew up on Chicago's South Side. You began as an artist, and I'm not surprised, a model. How did you do that and make the transition into acting?
2: Well, growing up, I always wanted to be like Stan Lee. I wanted to create my own comic books. Just a natural artist. I just picked up on it and, you know, excelled in high school and things like that. And then I started getting into film and television as I got older, watching action movies and things like that. And it just really intrigued me. But I didn't know the first thing about how to be an actor at all. No one else in my family is in the entertainment industry except me. Wow. I have a huge family. No one else did it before me, and no one's doing it now. And my mother heard a radio announcement on 107.5 WGCI in Chicago saying, if you want to book a walk-on role on this made-for-television movie starring Oprah Winfrey, then come on down to this address and audition. So I was like, okay. They said, bring some pictures. And, you know, I said, what's a headshot? They said, pictures. So I had someone take some Polaroids of me posing in my living room because I didn't know what a headshot was. I took that down there, and they put me on, and I got on set, and I saw the moving parts and all the people and everything, and I was just intrigued. And then I saw myself on TV, and I saw how they did it, and to see the final product, I was like, man, I want to do this. So I went in, and the person who was handling the extras or the background, they brought the agent who was looking for new talent, and I ended up getting an agent from doing that. And I got a few other things, a body double for Scottie Pippen, a Michael Jordan commercial, some stuff, and then modeling in Chicago. I was like that Chicago kind of hood famous, you know, only people that knew me before my modeling was at the crib, so. But then I, after my mom passed in 2001, I went out to LA and I was a bouncer at the House of Blues. I was middle. Okay. And this is when I was always jacked up, dude. I was, you know, had to, you know, be big strong man. And I landed a background role on Like Mike, just went out for an audition. After crashing an audition, that's how I got my agent. And they said, well, let's send somebody in there because we need someone to play Henderson. Let's send someone in there who can play ball, got a cool look, is kind of funny, can act a little bit. They said, well, let's send Timon in there.
0: Make sure you check out the black soap opera Beyond the Gates, starring Timon Kyle Durrett as Bill Hamilton. You can watch it live on CBS or stream it on Peacock. 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
1: Live from NPR News in Washington, I'm Janine Herbst. Saudi Arabia says it shut down a major oil pipeline after it was attacked by drones yesterday. NPR's Hadil Al-Shalchi reports the move puts another vital oil shipping route at risk as Iran continues to blockade the Strait of Hormuz.
2: Saudi Arabia's foreign ministry said the drones were launched from Iraq and targeted the east-west pipeline in the areas around Riyadh and Medina. It said that the attacks resulted in injuries and damage to the pipeline. The Iraqi prime minister ordered an investigation. On Friday, the Houthis captured a strategic island in the Bab el-Mandeb Strait at the entrance of the Red Sea. The rebel group has been fighting Yemeni government forces, which are backed by Saudi Arabia, and it controls most of Yemen's north and capital. The Houthis have been attacking Saudi oil tankers moving through Bab el-Mandeb, which is a vital shipping channel near the Red Sea. Hadil Al-Shalchi, NPR News, Istanbul.
1: Meanwhile, President Trump, speaking from Ireland, where he's on a two-day visit, says Iran was most likely behind the attack.
3: Well, I think they are. Probably they are. They're, you know, they're on the balls of their feet right now, but I think they are. They've been in charge of that for a while. We've had discussions.
1: But it's still not certain who launched the attacks. Officials in Iraq say they've closed a number of their borders today as a precautionary measure. Meanwhile, the pipeline shutdown could add even more pressure to energy prices. Stocks on Wall Street overall fell this week as energy prices soared. NPR Scott Horsley reports a market rally yesterday wasn't enough to reverse losses earlier in the week.
4: An escalation of the U.S. war with Iran pushed crude oil prices higher. Retail gasoline prices in the U.S. jumped about 15 cents a gallon during the week, while the price of diesel fuel topped $6 a gallon for the first time ever. Rising energy prices are keeping inflation elevated. Consumer prices in August were up 3.4% from a year ago. Friday's inflation report left investors more confident. The Federal Reserve will raise interest rates when policymakers meet next week. Stocks rose on Friday, but for the week, the Nasdaq lost 2/3%. The S&P 500 index fell 0.8%, and the Dow Jones Industrial Average tumbled 1.6%. Scott Horsley, NPR News, Washington.
1: The CEO of Anthropic says the artificial intelligence industry should slow its fast-moving development in order to give safety measures some time to catch up. Without it, Dario Amade says AI could be capable, within 6 to 12 months, of leading a swarm that could take over the entire internet, among other risks. This comes a day after one of the company's employees quit over concerns about the safety of AI. Anthropic is a financial supporter of NPR. You're listening to NPR News from Washington. Mail-in voting for the midterm elections is underway in some states, including Alabama, North Carolina, and Wisconsin. This even though the Supreme Court is still deciding whether to allow the U.S. Postal Service to refuse to deliver mail-in ballots in some states where election officials don't turn over voter lists to the post office and that don't have certain barcodes on the ballot envelopes. A federal judge blocked those requirements. The United States Postal Service is a financial supporter of NPR. New study finds that laws requiring age restrictions on social media apps aren't effective. NPR's Ritu Chatterjee reports the research appears in JAMA Network Open.
5: Researchers looked at nearly 40 published studies on the effectiveness of various social media-related legislations across the world and the United States. In the U.S., 2/3 of 11 and 12-year-olds use social media despite a minimum age requirement of 13. Study author Dr. Jason Nagata is a pediatrician at the University of California, San Francisco. He says age verification is crucial.

0: to protecting minors from the harms of social media.
1: There's a lot of other strategies are really dependent on the fact that we can identify underage or minor users.
0: He says social media companies are already using sophisticated algorithms for targeted content, and they could also use them for age verification of minors. Ritu Chatterjee, NPR News.
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And I want you to check out this new music. They're the granddaughters of Sam Cooke, nieces of Bobby Womack. They're called the Womack Sisters, If I Let You.

0: It's Cafe Mocha with Lonnie Love, Yo-Yo, and Angelique on the line. Tim and Kyle Durrett. Oh, having a wonderful conversation with him. And you're talking about your passion, and something that a lot of people may not know about you is your passion for woodworking and handcrafted furniture. You worked those hands, huh?
1: Yeah. Hand, you know?
2: No, she didn't.
0: Wait the whole interview just to say that.
2: I'm sorry.
3: And it was the way you said it.
0: I got sexy with it, didn't I, Yo-Yo?
1: It was perfect timing. But my father, growing up, he had an office job. He was an adjuster for Commonwealth Edison. That was the power company in the Chicagoland area. But he, you know, had 8 children. And, you know, we were all, there was 10 of us in the house at one point. And he worked, you know, jobs after work, plumbing work, electrical, masonry work, lumber stuff, putting up drywall and running wires and things like that. And we worked with a lot of different tools. So I learned how to work with tools I'm thinking as early as like 4th, 5th grade, like wow. Back in the day, you know. Been doing that for a while, but I decided to mix my artistic gifts with working with, you know, my tools. And I had an idea for making tables and stuff. Like one of the tables, I made a bunch of stuff on it, so I can't show it to you. I don't want to take too much time, but went to the lumber yard, ordered some big thick planks of Douglas fir, had them mill and plane it, and then I went and I put the artwork on it and I etched it, stained, burned it, sanded it, all the different colors, stain, all the stuff. And I bought the mounts and I put the inserts in the wood and I mounted it and I put these big, heavy, robust tables around my house.
0: Wow. Oh, my goodness. This has been a great conversation. We wish you well with the Emmy nomination. And we love continued success on Beyond the Gates. And I think it's very important for our listeners to realize that Beyond the Gates is a one-of-a-kind Black soap opera that is produced in partnership with the NAACP and CBS. And you guys have been killing it. Thank you so much for your time, Tim and Kyle Durrett. We really appreciate you here on Cafe Mocha.
3: Good luck.
0: Take care. Thank you so much.
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6: How about a mohawk? 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Oh, hi, honey.
0: Cafe Mocha, celebrating 15 years from a woman's perspective.
1: We're built for today.
8: You know, I can't speak for all girls, but we just be mad that you didn't leave us alone. You keep... 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

0: America with Lonnie Love. Yo, yo, I'm the producer, Angelique. Have you seen all these beautiful black weddings? Doesn't it give you hope, Lonnie?
1: Oh, yo, yo. It's better than me, I tell you that much. But I do want to celebrate because I know these young ladies, and to see them have beautiful weddings. The first one was Coco Jones. She married Cleveland Cavaliers basketball star Donovan Mitchell. They got married in August at a private estate in New York, and they got engaged in 2025 after dating for 2 years. They wore exclusive black designer creations, and nice. She wore a custom piece by Off-White. And their first dance was the song Love by Music Soul Child. And it was star-studded, of course. You had Ciara, Russell Wilson, Jaylen Brown, and so many other people. And actually, Ciara and Russell Wilson was the reason why they got together. And did you guys see the pictures?
2: I did. Beautiful. I'm wondering, are black weddings becoming more about the experience than it is the ceremony?
0: Ever since social media, there is so much pressure to get it just right. Not just black weddings, all of them.
2: Yes.
1: Well, these are high profile weddings. I mean, even if you look.

0: Jordy Woods wore a custom strapless silk wool ball gown by Danielle Franklin, and it was a beautiful it had a beautiful lacing. And also Carl Anthony Thomas wore a custom Ralph Lauren, and his shoes were given to him custom made by Jaden Smith. They were red bottoms. The guests included Kylie Jenner and Justin and Hailey Bieber, Michael B. Jordan, and so many other people.
1: Who's on your guest list? If you had to star-studded out, Lonnie, Angelique, who's on that list? Just give me, I mean, you know, who's on that list? You got to invite some celebrities. I mean, you know.
2: Yo-Yo and Lonnie.
0: And I know People Magazine will pick me up. So that's all I get.
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0: 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Strong, hot news now.
1: This is the espresso. Kim and Kanye's daughter, Northwest, is serious about her music career. The 13-year-old just did her first solo show. It was sold out. And congrats to Ciara and her Super Bowl winning husband.

0: Russell Wilson. They made the cutest announcement on Instagram. They're having another baby. Lonnie Love's got a new YouTube show called Lonnie's Take. Her latest take is that NBC teamed up with Wendy Williams, former executive producer, for a docuseries.
1: Wendy was blindsided. She didn't know about it, but more importantly, she's not getting paid for her life story. Now, that I don't think is right, but a lot of people feel that this is karma and that it's the chickens coming home to roost.
0: That's The Espresso, brought to you by Disney.
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1: Live from NPR News in Washington, I'm Linda Kenyon. President Trump is in Dublin, Ireland, speaking to business leaders. The president reflected on his earlier controversial comments supporting reunification of Ireland.
2: I gave a nice answer, I think. We'll read about it tomorrow. You know? That's one of those questions where no matter what you say, no matter how well you say it, there's no good answer, right? There are about four or five. I could tell you some other ones, but I'm not going to get you started.
1: The president's comment on reunification touched off protests in Dublin. The topic has been sensitive given historical tensions and violence. The Justice Department says an Afghan woman has been deported from the U.S.

0: after she conceded to being a, quote, alien terrorist. It marks the first time the government has brought a case before the Alien Terrorist Removal Court. NPR's Ava Berger has more.
1: In July, U.S. authorities arrested 47-year-old Nazira Hajizada in Texas for allegedly supporting an ISIS-inspired terrorist plot. Hajizada came to the U.S. in 2018 as a legal permanent resident. Last year, her son and son-in-law were convicted of plotting an attack on Election Day 2024. U.S. authorities say Hajizada worked to, quote, radicalize her family. Instead of bringing charges against her, for the first time ever, the Justice Department brought her to the Alien Terrorist Removal Court, created in 1996. Hajizada waived her rights to challenge detention and agreed to the deportation. Her attorneys say they were unable to see classified evidence in the case, and they are, quote, confident a judge will find the court unconstitutional. Ava Berger, NPR News.
0: North Korea has launched multiple missiles into the ocean following U.S., South Korean, and Japanese joint military exercises. NPR's Anthony Kuhn reports.
2: South Korea's Joint Chiefs of Staff say the short-range ballistic missiles were launched from the east coast town of Wonsan and flew eastward some 250 miles into the sea. South Korea's National Security Office held an emergency meeting to discuss the launch and criticized it as a violation of UN Security Council resolutions. The launch comes a day after the U.S., South Korea, and Japan wrapped up joint drills, which North Korea called provocative and warned would trigger unspecified countermeasures. Last month, President Trump ordered U.S.-South Korean joint drills shortened in an apparent attempt to restart diplomacy with North Korea, but Pyongyang dismissed the move as insufficient. Anthony Kuhn, NPR News, Seoul.
0: This was the fourth such launch since early last month. Diesel prices in the U.S. have hit another record high amid the war against Iran. AAA reports the national average is nearly $6.06. That's up from $5.85 last week. You're listening to NPR News. Manufacturers are looking for ways to operate more efficiently without sacrificing quality. As NPR's Andrea Hsu reports, some are turning to artificial intelligence to help them out.
3: At a GE appliances plant in Northwest Georgia, Director of Manufacturing Operations Tony Gabbert points to an AI-powered camera system on an assembly line. It's been trained to look for errors and shut the line down if it finds one, like the wrong part on an oven.
4: The quicker we know what the problem is, the quicker we can fix it.
3: GE Appliances is also using AI to sift through millions of lines of data to detect anomalies before they become problems. If a motor is running hot, they can schedule a repair to avoid an unexpected breakdown. So far, the introduction of AI and other advanced technology has not led to job cuts. In fact, the Georgia plant added 600 jobs as part of a recent expansion. Andrea Hsu, NPR News.
0: The McClatchy newspaper chain has laid off 30% of its unionized workforce. The layoffs at the Miami Herald and other outlets include more than 90 journalists across 17 publications. The Miami Herald lost 32 jobs, including the entire writing staff of its Spanish-language publication. Other news organizations, including USA Today and the Associated Press, also have made recent staff cuts. The cuts in print journalism are just part of the story, reflecting overall challenges for the news industry, which includes changes in audience behaviors as well as revenue issues. I'm Linda Kenyon, NPR News in Washington.
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Now keep in mind that I'm an artist and I'm sensitive about my shit. So y'all be nice about it. All right. Sisters, how y'all feel? Brothers, y'all all right? Right. See how y'all groove to this.

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2: I don't understand why. See, it's burning me to hold on to this. I know this is something I gotta do, but that don't mean I want to. What I'm trying to say is that I love you. 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
1: 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The pleasure would be mine.
2: 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Love King forever. Your face turn me up. I like this. 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